0: taken the first place or position for the female category at today's City to Surf race, running the 14-kilometre track in 46 minutes and 35 seconds. This morning, tens of thousands of runners filled the city for the charity run. Ms Campbell crossed the finish line, beaming with excitement.
1: I think it was a bit of a childhood sort of dream to win this race one day, and everything kind of fell into place this year for me to do it. It was my first time, like, sort of running it in the elite field, so I was a little bit cautious going around there, but the experience was just amazing.
0: And first place in the male category is Andy Buchanan, who crossed the finish line with a time of 40 minutes and 27 seconds.
2: Yeah, I feel good. I feel good. It's such a cool finish line. And yeah, it was really cool to have so much support out there on the course. And yeah, really love getting back into racing. So.
0: The Australian men's Test cricket team says they're looking forward to playing for new fans when they take on Bangladesh in Darwin this week. The first test of the season will also be the first international match played in the top end in more than 20 years. Australian fast bowler Scott Boland says the team's excited for a change of scene and the dry season conditions.
3: Yeah, it's going to be great. Hopefully we can entertain some new fans this week, but to be playing Test cricket in this time of year in Australia is really nice. Like, back home in Melbourne, we have days where it's only 10 degrees, so to get up here and get outside and play cricket in really nice weather and hopefully good conditions, everyone's looking forward to that.
0: Diana Schneider has snapped a winless streak against women's world number three, Jessica Pegula, at the quarterfinals of tennis's Toronto Open. The 15th seed secured a 6-3, 6-3 victory to claim her first win in five attempts. The 22-year-old's next opponent will be Poland's Iga Świątek. The former world number one defeated Ukrainian Marta Kostyuk in three sets to book her place in the last eight. A severe weather warning for damaging winds for parts of the Snowy Mountains and southwest slopes. Showers or rain about the southern and central parts of the state. Snow possible about the alpine peaks above 1,700 metres. Chance of thunderstorms in the southwest. Sydney's weather, showers increasing a top of 20 degrees. Right now it's 13 degrees on the coast, 9 degrees in Penrith. 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
4: Good morning, Chris Bath with you on ABC New South Wales and 702 ABC Sydney. Boy, do I have a treat in store for you today. Did you know the behaviour of the superstar behind this track invoked the ire of the state government back in the day? More on that in a moment, but first up today, you'll be able to get your garden sorted with Justin O'Brien. He can grow anything in his backyard and can help you do it too. And now's the time to start thinking about what you'd like to eat from your backyard when the weather warms up. 1300 222 702 is the number to call to chat to Justin. He's an edible garden guru and he's raring to go, so call now. After we get your garden sorted, you'll find out how one of the greatest volunteer movements in Australia is getting people together more efficiently than any swiping left or right app. Peter Garrett will be here to share the results of the annual Landcare survey. And then... break out your crunchy granola. It's a hot August night extravaganza. After 11, it's a heady mix of Rod Quinn does Neil Diamond. Rod will be here with the latest in his series about the 50-ish-year-old albums that became iconic. And in the mid-1970s, Hot August Night was blaring from my dad's turntable, and I'm betting it was blaring from yours too. How does a man who sings dee-dee-da-dum-dum behave so badly he gets a stern letter from the state government of the day? That's what happened when Neil Diamond toured here in 1976. Rod will tell you what he did to cop the ire of the government when he takes you through Hot August Night after 11 o'clock. And if you were at Neil Diamond's controversial first concert at the Horden Pavilion in 76, please call in after 11. We'd love to hear your side of that story. What happened? What was it like to be there? What did Neil do that was so offensive?
5: Good Lord!
4: But first, it's been anything but hot August nights lately. Quite chilly, actually. Feels like winter, at least overnight, has sprung a little bit late. Nonetheless, it is now time to gear up for spring, and the urban gardener, Justin O'Brien, the man who can grow just about anything in his backyard and eat it, is here to help you do the same. 1300 222 702 is the number to call. Call today, especially if you're keen on growing and eating your own and learning how to do it. Limited space is no barrier. Or you could be like me and keep creating garden beds and just grow and grow and grow until it's all really quite unmanageable. 1-300-222-702 is the number to call. You can get some advice from Justin. If you've got a few issues, you want to pick his brain, 1-300-222-702. And you can text in as well on 0467-922-702 with all your questions as well. Justin, good morning.
6: Good morning. Thanks for having me.
4: I thought you'd be running the city to surf. Like, you're pretty fit. I thought you'd be out there pounding the pavement, but you're in here.
6: Nah, I try not to run too much if I can avoid it. These old knees of mine are getting on.
4: Yeah, you and me both. I know somebody just finished it in some ridiculous time. I just don't know how you run 14 Ks that fast. But, yeah, hats off to everyone running the city to surf. And if you're having a go at it too, we'll keep you posted on what's been going on in the city to surf through the morning as well. Now, I want to talk to you about spring.
6: Yep.
4: Because suddenly we've had these frosts overnight, which, you know, in parts of New South Wales, normally we'd have a lot of them. And where we are in the Lower Hunter, it's only just really started happening the last couple of weeks. We've had some big frosts. And I know you had one in Sydney. Is it still safe to prep for spring while that's going on?
6: It's definitely still safe to prep for spring. One thing that I find people sometimes fall into the trap of is planting too early. So if you can hold off planting those frost-sensitive crops like tomatoes and eggplants and zucchinis and stuff, just hold off maybe till mid to late September if you can, and then you'll be safe to plant.
4: Yeah, there's a lot of other things you can do in the meantime, so we'll get to that in a moment. But Sarah's called in from Tumut. She's got a bit of an issue with some of her mini citrus trees. Sarah, good morning. I bet it's chilly down your way today.
7: Good morning. Yeah, we're getting some soaking rain, but no frost to speak of just yet. It's been such a mild winter down here.
4: Yeah, it's mild. It feels like it's been pretty mild everywhere, but it's good that you're getting some rain.
7: Yes, we'll take all the rain we can get. Yeah, the local dam is quite low, so we'll take all the rain.
4: Fantastic. Well, and then what's going on with your citrus?
7: I've got a dwarf citrus. I've got dwarf lime and dwarf lemon in separate pots, and they're about 4 years old, and I'm not getting any fruit from them as yet. So I understand it takes a few years for them to mature, and I'm just hoping that this season I can get some fruit, but I'm not sure why I'm not yet. So any tips on that would be great.
6: Yeah, so citrus do have very specific nutritional needs. Are you feeding like a citrus specific fertilizer?
7: Every now and then when I get frustrated that I'm not getting anything, I'm like, oh, I'll have a little drink of some liquid fertilizer watered down in a watering can, but not too frequently. I've just given it to the gods and hopefully it can sort itself out. But yes, what do I need to do?
6: Be patient with it. They sometimes can take a few years. I'll definitely give them a feed leading into spring. Maybe not so much a high nitrogen based fertiliser. You don't want to encourage too much soft growth coming into this time of year. If you do, you will have issues with gall wasp. So, yeah, keep them well watered. Citrus are shallow rooted, so they tend to dry out quickly, especially in pots. But, yeah, just be patient with it and feed a specific citrus food. That's probably my best bet for you.
7: Yep, thank you. So fertilise and sorry, my phone just blanked out for a sec. It was fertilise and what else?
6: Just give them some compost. Rejuvenate that soil. So pots tend to leach nutrients very quickly opposed to planting in the ground. So being growing in pots, you do have to be a bit more vigilant with your feeding regime. But just be patient with them. They will fruit in time. Like, I've had great success over the years with lemons in pots. So just be patient with them.
7: Yep. Okay. I'll continue on the patient bandwagon and fertilise a little bit more. But thank you for your tips this morning.
4: Thanks, no Sarah. Have a lovely Sunday. Yeah, patience is sometimes one of those things that's intrinsic to gardening as well. I've got a question for you on the text line, Justin. Apparently the Blackheath Growers Market's on today. Enjoy that. We'll have to get up there at some point and see that. Question is, can I ask what seedlings are good to plant in the Blue Mountains now?
6: So the Blue Mountains planting, especially for spring, I would say you're probably about 3 to 4 weeks behind where I live on the outskirts of Camden. So I would be up there. You could probably do a late planting of brassicas, which, as you know, I love planting.

0: heat waves, those early heat waves, which we sometimes get, you'll get stunted growth. Things will bolt and, you know,
1: they go to flower.
0: You just got to push the envelope, and if it doesn't work, chickens get a feed.
1: Lucky chickens. Catherine's called in from Carringbah. Morning, Catherine.
2: Good morning.
1: What's your question for Justin?
2: I've got snow peas, first time growing them, in a veggie garden, and I think I put a fair bit of compost in there before I planted them, and they're lovely and big and heavy and white flowers, lots of leaves, no snow peas.
0: Okay, so how long have they been flowering? How long have they been flowering for?
2: Oh, two, maybe 3 weeks.
0: Okay, that's pretty normal. They do develop fairly slowly. This actually sounds like someone I'm looking at the moment who's having an issue with snow peas.
1: Catherine, I tell you what, I'm just resigned to the fact that I don't think 2026 is the year of the snow pea. Like, I'm similar to you, flowers, great growth, barely a snow pea. Whereas last year was the year of the snow pea.
2: Maybe we can eat the green bits, can we?
0: You can definitely eat the shoots, and you can also eat the flowers. And funnily enough, the flowers actually taste like peas.
1: So what did you, just toss them through a salad?
0: Yep, the flowers are actually quite tasty. I've actually got to stop my girls from pinching the flowers, because if they eat too many flowers, we don't get many peas. The flowers are definitely edible. Shoots are great in stir fries and, you know, like a garnish for salads and stuff. You didn't give them a high nitrogen-based fertiliser at all, did you? Because that can encourage sort of green growth and not much fruiting.
2: I don't know.
0: Okay.
2: Your memory bank isn't what it was.
0: Just a tip for when you do remove those peas, though. When you do remove them, don't actually pull them out. Cut them off at the ground and leave the roots in the ground to rot. Because everyone knows that... legumes and peas are nitrogen fixers, but you're not actually getting the full benefits of that if you rip the whole plant out when you remove them. So leave those roots in the ground, and this is what will feed the microbes and stuff in the soil and improve that nitrogen for you.
2: Ah, because in the bed beside it, it's like a separated thing. Mm. I planted a green crop and I have in great big leaves, like 2 to 3 times the size of a spinach leaf. Mm. I don't know what it is. It might have been broccoli. I didn't fork them over in, so
0: okay.
2: I'll cut them off too and leave the stalks in.
0: Yeah, so with the green manure crops, I love green manure crops. They're a great way to fix soil. You want to dig those in before anything starts flowering and setting seed. So what you'll find is when your plants are in that sort of cycle of setting seed, they're actually putting energy into reproduction rather than green growth. So you want to sort of turn those crops in before they sort of start diverting their energy into areas that you don't want it. So I'd be digging that in now, and that way in about 4 weeks' time you'll be ready to plant for spring.
2: Oh, thank you so much.
1: No worries. A lovely day, Catherine. Bad luck with the snow peas, but I'm feeling your pain. My snow peas have just been horrendous this year, not good at all. And I haven't done anything different for previous year. I just put them in a slightly different position, probably with better water, and they just... But I've had great brassicas. My broccoli's been terrific this year.
0: I've had probably one of my best seasons ever with brassicas, and actually my best winter crops ever.
1: So what do you put that down to?
0: Our weather. So we've had a really mild winter. We only started getting frosts a couple of weeks ago. I was talking to my neighbour a couple of weeks ago, and he actually said that in July last year we had 16 frosts and this year we had one.
1: So I thought brassicas liked frost.
0: They do. They will give you you'll get a sweeter crop. Basically, it's a survival mechanism. So the plant to fight that stress of cold, frosty nights will convert their starches into sugars, and that's what makes, you know, things like carrots and brassicas sweeter that are grown over winter. So they've still tasted fine, but I just think because the plants aren't growing under that constant stress, they've done really well.
1: You're listening to 702 ABC Sydney and 702 New South Wales, ABC New South Wales, with lots of other numbers for lots of other stations. With me today on gardening duties is Justin O'Brien. He's called the Urban Gardener. He can grow just about anything. So if you've got edible questions, 1300 222 702 is the number to call for all your edible gardening inquiries.

0: And you can text in on 0467 922 702. Aurelia's called in with a question for you, Justin. Good morning, Aurelia. Hello.
1: How do you know when to harvest garlic?
0: Oh, how do you know when to harvest garlic?
2: I wonder if that's Amelia on the line there.
0: Oh, you know Amelia.
2: Oh, this could be a cheeky little 8-year-old girl that I know.
0: Oh. Daughter that, of?
2: That is a daughter of the urban farmer.
0: Ah.
2: How funny. So that's a great question, Amelia. So garlic, where I live, is one of those lingering winter crops, which always delays my summer crops. So garlic, you'll wait for the bottom 6 leaves to die back, and you don't want to feed close to harvest or water close to harvest. So now that we're heading into spring, I'm going to give my garlic a high nitrogen-based fertilizer in the form of blood and bone, and I'll be feeding that right up until probably early October.
0: So do you just scatter it around the...
2: Yeah, just spread it around the plants. And then about 2 weeks before harvest, I'll stop watering to dry those bulbs out with hopefully a harvest due in early November. But, yeah, you want to be looking at those bottom leaves, darling, and wait for them to die back.
0: Now, Amelia, I've got to ask you a question. Dad said he's got to stop you eating the flowers on the snow peas. How does Dad stop you doing that?
1: I don't know.
0: Oh, he just says, please don't eat the flowers and you're a good girl and you don't. That's amazing. That's,
1: yeah.
0: He's so well behaved.
1: I've only ate one of them.
2: Because what happens if we eat all the flowers?
1: No peas.
0: No peas. Do you love gardening, Amelia?
1: Yeah.
0: Excellent. So great to have you on board the gardening show. Hey, thanks for calling in and chatting to Dad.
1: Okay.
0: Have a good morning. So that was a complete setup, wasn't it? And especially because my screen said Aurelia, not Amelia.
2: I heard the voice. I'm like, I know that voice.
0: Do you get your kids into gardening?
2: They love it. So.
0: And is it because they see you doing it? Like for other people listening, like how can they encourage their kids into it?
2: This is actually a good question, a great question, and it's a great way to encourage kids to grow. To eat vegetables. So I find with my girls, they're far more inclined to eat vegetables that they've grown. And there's so many vegetables that are easy for kids to grow, like peas, beans are a good one because they're big, they can easily sow them. So Amelia's actually sown my pea crops probably for the last 3 or 4 years. And it's just something that we do together all the time. Mm. So getting your kids in the garden, getting them growing things like spinach and they both eat broccoli. They both love broccoli. They see it in the garden. They go pick carrots. Basically, they just pull them and I wash them with a hose and they eat them next to me. If you want your kids to eat vegetables, a great way to do that is to get them growing them. So that's my tip for getting kids eating healthy.
0: I've got a question for you on the text line from Jason in Coffs Harbour. He says, will climbing spinach tolerate full sun?
2: It's hard to say on that.
0: He's on the mid-north coast.
2: Yeah, it's a bit different to my climate. I know where I live, it wouldn't, because our summers are pretty brutal. I think if you're growing it early spring, yeah, you'd get away with it, but late summer, especially if it's got a westerly aspect, I would avoid it.
0: Okay, so maybe part shade.
2: So all my sort of salad greens, I will plant in a shaded, protected area. Sorry, a protected area from afternoon sun.
0: Elizabeth's called in from St. Peter's. Morning, Elizabeth.
3: Hi. I'm moving into an inner west share house today. I'm moving out of mum and dad's home for the first time.
0: Ooh, exciting.
3: Exciting. And we have like a small paved area with like a little bit of soil in you might call it a raised bed, but not really. And I was wondering if there's anything that you think could be something to grow for this spring.
2: Okay, do you know how much sunlight the area gets per day?
3: Yeah, really shaded. So that's also the tricky situation.
2: Okay.
3: We get a little bit of sun, but I haven't seen it all, like today's first day, so I've been to inspection only.
2: Okay, so the thing with shaded areas, and I can relate to this because a lot of my first veggie gardens as a kid were basically tucked away down the side of the house and I had to deal with this growing up. So fruiting veggies.

0: salad greens, leafy greens like spinach and chard and stuff, I would sort of be concentrating on those. And the good thing about growing those crops is you'll find that they're sort of crops that you'll use more often than not in the garden. Oh, sorry, in the kitchen. Even a herb garden would be fantastic. You know, people are always wondering how they can save money by growing their own. A herb garden is the way to do that as well. So if I was you, I'd probably just be doing like a mixed sort of kitchen garden, you know, some spring onions, some salad greens, some spinach, and just mix some herbs in there. And, you know, the flowers from the herbs are going to bring, you know, beneficials into your garden. And I would just be sort of creating like a little sort of ecosystem sort of thing, a mixed planting if I was you.
1: Yeah, that's my plan. So that's really nice. I'm glad that I can get that started.
0: Yep.
2: Happy moving out for the first time, Elizabeth.
1: Thank you so much.
2: Have a lovely day. It's always exciting when you move out home for the first time. Sometimes parents are more excited than the progeny, but, you know, you've got all that to look forward to, Justin. You know, it's way off yet, though.
0: I hope so.
2: I think Amelia will be at home for a little while. Barry's called in from Dulwich Hill. Morning, Barry.
3: Hey, Chris. It's Cereal Pest.
2: Oh, City Extra, City Extra, my former boss. You'd be nice, Justin. What's going on?
3: Well, I've got litres and litres of worm juice, like we're talking probably 20 litres, and I've got, and from one of your calls about a month ago, I've been putting bananas into water, and number one, I wondered what worm juice is specifically good for in terms of plants, trying to grow vegetables.
0: Yep.
3: So is it pretty good all, you know, like across the board? Or
0: it's amazing. It's a really good soil conditioner, but you only want to sort of apply it to your garden at a ratio of about 1 to 10 because it is quite strong. So
2: is that like 1 litre in a 10 litre watering can?
0: Yep, exactly that. Yeah, so it's good that you're doing that. And what you're saying about the banana peels, that is a great way to make your own fertilizer or great liquid feed. And again, I would be applying that at a ratio of about 1 to 10. So it's full of potassium, those banana peel.
2: It's good for tomatoes,
0: mixtures,
2: isn't it?
0: Yeah, it's great. Yeah, so I would just apply it everywhere where you want to grow plants, even like your ornamentals as well. So, yeah, it's a really good thing that you're doing there.
2: And Barry, often if I'm planting tomatoes, I'll bury a whole banana in the ground near where I know the tomato roots are going to grow. And it's given me some of the best crops just doing that.
3: Well, when I empty my compost bins, I mean, the tomatoes just self-sow. I get just cherry tomatoes coming out my yin-yang, basically. which is great.
0: Yeah, those compost tomatoes, honestly, they're the hardiest tomatoes you'll ever grow. I think cockroaches and compost tomatoes are going to outlive us all, I think.
2: For sure. I do the same, Barry. So thanks for calling in. You're welcome to call in anytime.
3: Hey, good to hear from you again.
2: And see you, Barry. So there's some great stuff that you can do with home fertilisers. Like you can make a tea out of comfrey leaves as well. Is that just a soil conditioner or is that a fertiliser too?
0: So comfrey is an amazing plant with a million uses. I grow a lot of it and you'll see a lot of permaculture-based growers basically use it as a utility plant throughout the whole garden. You can create fertilisers with it.
2: And I put it in the compost, the leaves. It seems to accelerate the compost.
0: It's a compost activator because the leaves are so nutrient-dense. Basically, comfrey has this really long taproot, which basically is great for breaking soil and basically bringing nutrients that are locked deeper into soil subsurface up to the surface. And then those leaves are just packed with nutrients, so you can make a compost tea out of it. You can use it as a compost activator. So I've done a series this winter on my Instagram basically called Composting 101, where I set myself the goal of making 3 cubic metres of compost over winter. And compost activators like nettle and comfrey are integral to that series.
2: If you want to do your own compost, do you necessarily need those huge bays and a lot of space?
0: You definitely do not need a lot of space. You can dig a hole and chuck your inputs in there. That way, if you've got absolutely no space, I've touched on different techniques of composting. So I've done trench composting, which is basically digging a hole and throwing your inputs in. I've got a black bin, and I've got the 3-bay compost system. So the thing with compost is the quicker or the bigger the volume of your compost, the quicker it will break down. So I wanted to make it relatable to people because not everyone has the same size composting system that I have. So to make it more relatable to the home gardener, I introduced the compost bin, and I've found that it probably breaks stuff down, I reckon, 50% slower than the compost bays. So, but yeah, there's 1,000 different ways you can compost.
2: Some great, and you should be thinking about doing it now because it's definitely great for the spring prep. Like you mentioned earlier that you want to hold off putting some of those winter sensitive crops in, like your zucchini and your capsicum and tomatoes, until mid September. But what can we do in the meantime to get ready for spring?
0: Soil prep. So, if you want great summer gardens and spring gardens, you really need to be getting your soil sorted now. There's still time to grow green manure crops, like the earlier caller said.
2: And what? Just take us through the green manure crop, because a lot of people just think, oh, if there's nothing in the soil, it'll be okay. But you're better off not leaving it fallow and putting these crops in. What can you use for that?
0: So you can get specific green manure mixes from online.
2: And it's just seed mix.
0: Yeah, and it's a seed mix. And the seed mix is specifically designed to do different things. So different plants do different things. There's biofumigants like mustards.
2: And what's that do? What's a biofumigant?
0: Basically, so let's just say if you grow tomatoes in the same bed every year, you run the risk of getting root knot nematodes. So you can put in biofumigants like mustard, which will then get rid of the bacteria that can cause those issues. You know, they'll have legumes mixed in there for not fixing nitrogen. Grasses like buckwheat and all sorts of things, and they all have different purposes, and they fix your soil and amend your soil in so many different ways. I can't speak more highly enough of green manure crops as a way of amending soil. And you know, if your soil is healthy, you have so many less issues as far as pests and disease go. Like, I get asked all the time, like, oh, I've got this issue with pests and disease, how do I fix it? I'm like, it's hard for me to say because I don't have these issues because I spend so much time worrying more so about my soil than my actual plants. So, yeah, if you can really sort of concentrate on prepping your soil now for spring and summer, you're going to have a fantastic crop.
2: So how long do you leave a green manure crop in for?
0: So generally they grow pretty quickly because they're all grasses and things and whatnot, and mustard. So they're all like leafy greens. So they grow very quickly. I will dig it in as soon as I start seeing flowers forming, and then you leave it for about 4 weeks just to break down, and then it's ready for planting.
2: So you plant it, you leave it for 6 weeks, 8 weeks?
0: Yeah,
2: so it's
0: six,
2: grown?
0: 6 to 8 weeks, and then just leave it for 4 weeks. I sometimes plant after 2 weeks and it's fine. But, yeah, so like your listeners in the mountains and stuff, like they're sort of going to be planting a bit later than me for their spring crops. Now would be a great time to get those green manure crops in.
2: Okay. You're listening to Justin O'Brien this morning on Gardening Duties. He's an edible garden specialist. If you've got any questions for Justin, you can call in on 1300 222 702, or you can text in on 0467 922 702. Ray Johnston, fellow presenter here at the ABC, has called in with a bit of a question for you. I'm wondering what other veggies or herbs I can plant in my garlic patch. Obviously, I don't want to disturb the roots, but there seems to be a lot of surface space in the bed going to waste.
0: Yeah, so garlic hates competition. So if you have garlic and it's growing well, I wouldn't plant anything around it. If you could plant stuff around it, like I've planted like edible flowers and things like violas and alyssum around the border of garlic before, but I definitely wouldn't be into planting anything with it right now, because you'll find that coming into spring, it is going to have a bit of a growth spurt, and it's going to be sucking up all the moisture and nutrients it can get its hands on. So, yeah, that's the downside of garlic. It is an investment in time and it's an investment in space. So I generally will be planting stuff like corn and stuff in that space when I rip the garlic out, because it's a late summer crop for me. But yeah, as far as now, I wouldn't be planting anything in and around it.
2: Okay, so leave it go, Ray.
0: Sorry, Ray.
2: Jen's texting saying, last year some of my olive trees got a small yellow spot on the leaves then suffered dieback. Is there anything that I can do in terms of a preventative measure to stop this

0: it's happening again.
1: So this is something I see on olive trees in our area, and I would be recommending some sort of eco spray. I'm actually tempted to grow olives when we start landscaping our beautiful new house, but I've seen this issue with a lot of olives in our area in Western Sydney. Something like a neem oil or something like that I would definitely recommend. But I would probably go to a local nursery and talk to your nurseryman, and they would be able to steer you in the exact direction you need to go into.
0: Jenny in North Curlcurl says, the old veggie patch turned into a bit of a moonscape this winter. Sorry to hear that, Jenny. To start with, I thought it was bugs, so I bought nets and put that over. Then I thought the chickens had somehow Houdini'd their way up onto the beds, so I pinned the nets. And then there were just stalks left, and now I'm wondering if it's hungry rodents. Any tips?
1: Okay, so this sounds like rats. And this is an issue that a lot of gardeners have, and I've had this issue in the past when I was at the community garden there in Camden. Yeah, especially in urban areas. I haven't had this issue yet. One thing that I did find weird that worked at the community garden was I had ladders in my plots, and I started to find the remains of rats and rodents at the bottom of these ladders. And then what I realised what was happening was the owls were actually using these ladders of mine.
0: As in like step ladders?
1: So, yeah, old wooden electrical ladders that I dug in the ground and buried. But they were sort of like 2.5 metres out, like high out
0: so
1: of the ground.
0: So they were perching on the top?
1: They were perching on the top, and then they were catching rats and then eating them and then doing their droppings. And I was like, oh, I've actually inadvertently created like this thing.
0: Habitat for
1: predators to prey on rats and mice.
0: It's like Justin's smorgasbord for owls.
1: It's funny how you can sometimes do things in your garden and just something comes about because of it and you would never even think to do it. It definitely sounds like you've got a rat problem. Look, you can approach that how you see fit. Luckily, I don't have to deal with it myself in my garden at the moment, but yeah, definitely sounds like rodents.
0: They hate peppermint oil and eucalyptus oil, I know that, so I don't know whether you could smear that around the edge of your beds to, as a bit of a deterrent. That might help, but that's not always practical because you've got to get out there every time it rains and then reapply it. But, you know, maybe Jeannie, you could bury some ladders in your garden and hopefully the powerful owls of Curlcurl will come to the rescue. Give you a chance. Bruce and Erin has texted in saying, we had a lemon not doing much. I gave it a boy prune. Now it's got a huge load of 35 lemons. I've been feeding it as well. Is it a good time to prune citrus right now or...?
1: No, I wouldn't be pruning at the moment leading into spring because if you prune before you sort of get flowers and stuff, you're going to be sort of missing out on fruit next year. And if you do get like if you get new growth and then a heavy frost or something, you're going to knock that new growth around. You can obviously do a maintenance prune, you know, if you want to control the shape of the tree and whatnot. Pruning citrus is something that I'm sort of opened myself up to now because I've recently created an orchard. I've avoided planting fruit trees for so long, but the girls wanted me to. So, I wouldn't be pruning that lemon tree right now.
0: Okay, yeah, I don't think he's going to because he's got all those beautiful lemons on it. There's more me just being curious. Babs has texted in saying, what's the best way to deter possums? While we're talking about deterrence for rats, what have you got for possums, Justin?
1: Possums, again, I feel sorry for people with possums because... yeah, they can just absolutely ravage your garden.
0: I know, but sometimes those little ringtail possums are so cute, but they're so destructive.
1: Yeah. I actually can't answer that because I don't have possums in my garden. I've never had to deal with that issue.
0: And I think a lot of people have that. Like I bought one of those movement-activated dinosaurs from a $2 shop that went every time something came past, and the possums were scared for 2 nights, and then afterwards I'm pretty sure they were giving it a middle-digit salute every time they were.
1: Yeah, I think these sort of things are like trying to deter... cockatoos, they work for a limited amount of time and then they quickly figure out, yeah, I'm okay here.
0: Well, a lot of people swear by it. They make a spray out of chilli and garlic.
1: I have heard this, but I've never done it myself. So I can't really say I do this because I've never tried it myself.
0: I've got to confess I tried that because there was a place we were living and we had this beautiful magnolia that had buds all over it and the possums would just wait until they got sweet enough and they would decimate the entire tree. So I sprayed chili all over it. I think they just acquired a taste for hot, hot buds. Just, yeah, no hope. Belinda's called in from Warren. Belinda, do you ever go bird watching at the wetlands there? It's fantastic.
2: Hi, Chris. Hi, Justin. How are you?
1: Good, thank you.
2: Yeah,

0: I'm very, very lucky. I visit the wetlands here very often, and I spend a lot of time out in the Macquarie Marshes, Chris.
1: Oh, I've got
0: friends
1: you.
0: Out there, and I am the luckiest girl in the world. I get to ride horses and muster cattle all over those marshes.
1: Oh,
0: and,
1: you must see some incredible things.
0: I have seen some unbelievable things. I'm very, very fortunate to live in this part of the world.
1: But I'm digressing from your compost. Sorry about that. What's going on?
0: That's okay. Chris and Justin, I've got those little white curly grubs all through my compost. There are hundreds of them. And I went to get some compost out the other day, and it's just full of these little grubs, and I was worried that they might spread all over my garden. And so I'm just not quite sure whether I should ditch the compost and start again or what to do.
2: Definitely don't ditch the compost. Right. I have this same issue in my compost bays.
0: Okay.
2: I actually don't mind it because curl grubs, you know, they aerate your compost. They turn organic matter into beautiful castings. So
0: I'm so excited.
2: I actually have no issues with having them in my compost, but I also don't want to be adding them to my garden like you. So I actually got the girls down when I was doing a load of compost and basically gave them 10 cents per curl grub to pick them out. and it turned into a bit of a game, which was fun. This was actually last school holidays. I had a bit of a laugh, thinking these are core childhood memories I'm giving the girls here. But yeah, definitely don't be adding them to your garden. I've got a healthy flock of chickens, which
0: who love the
2: extra protein in their diet. But
1: I wonder if Belinda could sieve the compost and give the curl grubs to the kookaburras.
2: Definitely. If you've got some like Avery wire. Just run your compost over that and give it a shake. Yeah. It's easy enough to make a frame up with some Avery wire that. But, yeah, definitely try not to add too many to your garden.
0: Right, yeah, okay. But they sort of will stay confined into my compost if I don't, you know, don't get them out, if I don't free
2: them.
0: Oh,
2: yeah, they'll just, you know, do their life cycle and turn into beetles and then, yeah, do their thing. I do find that, yeah, I do get a few in there, and I've got absolutely no issues with having them in there.
0: Oh, fantastic. You've made my day. Thank you both very, very much.
1: Thanks, Belinda. Enjoy living in that beautiful part of the world.
0: I will. Thanks.
1: Bye. Jelly. Very jealous. So if you get a chance, if you're listening, if you're ever out at Warren, there's this amazing walk that they've created there it's called the Warren Wetlands. You can walk through, you see incredible birds. It's just one of the best things you can do. So if you're in that part of Western New South Wales, get out and have a look at it. Merv's on the line from Merrylands. Bit of a question about pussycats. Merv, oh, yeah. Good morning.
3: Hello, how are we?
1: Not too bad.
3: That's good. In the past, we had a dog, and so the cats didn't hang around. But now that we don't have a dog, we have these cats coming into our yard.
1: Oh.
3: And I just hate them because they, you know, they do their dirt. So I'm looking for ways of deterring them.
2: Yeah, so this is one of those things, like the previous caller had an issue with rats and mice and things. By getting rid of one problem, you can create another. I've got a fox and a cat that visit my garden, and they sometimes do what they do in the garden, and I put up with it because I know that the fox and the cat is keeping mice and rats out of my garden. So just be careful that by getting rid of one problem, you don't create another. But
3: all right, yeah.
2: But I'm sure there'd be plants and things that you can plant that would deter them, or you could just basically put covers over your gardens, like I grow all my brassicas in early autumn and early spring under nets and stuff. You could probably do the same thing to deter them.
3: I'm not really into gardening. I just let things do what they want to do.
2: Mm.
3: So yeah, I'm not really into gardening. Just have a bit of lawn. and it's just, what I just hate is that the cats do their business.
1: Yeah.
3: And I've got to clean it up, you know, and I just don't like that.
1: I guess the upside, maybe, Merv, is what Justin's saying, you know, you don't have a rat and a mouse problem with your with the pussycats, and just you could just keep, you know, a special shovel just for the cats. so you can clean it up. It's also like the other problem with animal droppings like that too is like rat poo and cat poo and dog poo is really not very good for your garden either.
2: It's not
1: great. Especially you should never ever put it on anything that you're going to eat.
2: That's exactly right. Yeah.
1: Just a warning. Sandy's got a question for you on the text line. I have a 40-year-old garden that's very root bound, so I can't plant any new plants. And because of the roots being so intertwined, I can't do a lot of digging either. How can I make my own potassium fertilizer so the plants that are in the garden flower more?
2: Banana peels.
1: There you go. So you put banana peels in water? What's the ratio?
2: Just put as many as you can in a bucket. Let it steep for a minimum of 2 weeks. Then you can either take the water from the bucket or you can just pour that mixture into another bucket, which I'd probably recommend that. Otherwise, it's going to get a bit messy and a bit smelly. And then apply at a ratio of 1 to 10 again. Just throughout your garden, and then definitely don't throw those banana peels out. Bury them in your garden.
1: And they'll keep giving.
2: Yep, 100%. A good sort of thing to do is maybe approach a fruit shop if they've got like old fruit and stuff. So to basically get my inputs for my compost, I've been going to a local fruit shop, Kenmore Fruit Barn, and getting all their scraps. And I do find I get a lot of bananas from them, so maybe just approach your local fruit shop and they might help you out.
1: Yeah, and old manky bananas are really good for your garden. Maybe not so much for eating, but, you know, great for your garden. Karen's called in from Buxton. Karen, good morning.
4: Morning, how are you?
1: Not too bad. What, better than your citrus plants by the sounds.
4: Yeah, I've got a lemon and a dwarf mandarin, and they're covered in like a black, I don't even know, like a, it's just the leaves are all black. So I don't know if it's a fungus or something like that.
2: Is the area like quite shaded?
4: No.
2: Oh, okay. I would definitely be getting like a foliar spray, again, like a neem oil or the like. At the bottom of the trees themselves, is there like grass growing up to the base of the tree or
4: I have chickens that are allowed out into the orchard part and they just scratch around there. There was a bit of grass that I've taken off, and then I've also taken sort of the bottom branches off as well.
2: Yeah, okay. Well, it sounds like you're doing everything right. I would just find the applicable sort of spray for that, wherever it's eco oil or neem oil or something.
4: Eco oil.
2: Yeah, and give them a light spray. Don't do it at the end of the day. Do it at the beginning of the day. And if you can hold off till the weather starts warming off, I'd also do that.
4: Yeah, no worries. Now, just quickly, you talked about soil preparation for vegetable beds. Yep. What was that again? Sorry.
2: So I would be sort of putting in a couple of inches of compost now, working in some well-aged cow manure for your summer crops. If you're going to grow carrots, I wouldn't be working in too much nitrogen-rich fertilizer, so I'd just be working compost into those areas.
4: Yep.
2: Get that compost in now and your well-aged cow manure, and you'll be ready to plant come spring.
4: Excellent. Thank you very, very much for that.
2: No worries.
1: Karen, thanks for calling. Have a lovely morning. And Justin, Clint's texted in with a bit of a suggestion for rats and mice around your veggies. Cinnamon powder works a treat to get rid of mice and rats. They can't stand it.
2: Oh, there you go.
1: Yeah, so there you go. I hadn't heard of that either, so I might give cinnamon powder a go. And this too. Morning. Rats have gnawed a big hole in my plastic compost bin. It's happened a couple of times. I suspect it's something I've put in. Any idea what would attract a rat to eat through hard plastic?
2: So this is something that has come up a lot in my composting 101 series, and a very common problem of rodents in compost systems. So I'm very vigilant with what I actually put into mine. So there's no food scraps as far as like bread, you know, kitchen scraps. The only inputs I put into my compost are, you know, green waste scraps, your carbon inputs, leaves, straw, wood shavings and stuff like that. Definitely don't be putting leftover bits and pieces of meals, pasta and what the, they're inputs that will break down. But if you want to avoid attracting rodents into your system for that reason, definitely don't be putting those inputs in. A lot of people know with those black bins as well, line the bottoms of them with like a fine aviary mesh to stop rats and things from burrowing in. So maybe try that. But they could just be after the warmth as well of the compost system.
1: Yeah. Okay, well, it's eternal vigilance, gardening everywhere. Justin, thanks for coming in. It's been great having you.
2: Thanks for having me.
1: Justin O'Brien there, Urban Gardener. If you want to check out his Insta page and have a look at his compost series, you just head to Urban Farmer 2570 on Instagram. Urban Farmer 2570 on Insta, and you can see all Justin's tips there and also his composting series, which is really quite interesting, especially if you're new to composting. You'll get a lot out of that. In a moment, you're going to hear from the chairman of Landcare, Peter Garrett.
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5: And across ABC New South Wales.
1: Now, in this day of political polarisation, it is possibly a little weird to think that a left-wing politician and a Farmers Federation president came together to create what has become one of the biggest grassroots community-driven organisations in Australia. I remember being a young TV reporter in Albury Wodonga in around 1990 and standing in an eroded gully somewhere near Wangaratta in farmland and you know, filming a story on this new thing called Landcare with a bunch of volunteers and a local farmer. It's been amazing since then to watch Landcare grow like Topsy, with people coming for the environment to help it, but also for the people, it seems. Landcare's just done its annual survey, and one of the biggest takeouts is that it really brings people together. Peter Garrett is a newish chair of Landcare. Peter, welcome. Great to have you back on the show.
3: Hi, Chris.
1: This survey reinforced the idea that Landcare is doing a lot for the environment, but importantly is really providing connection for people.
3: Yeah, it's absolutely fascinating, Chris, and I think it's one of the largest snapshots that we've had about the Landcare community. And as you say, of course, one of the primary things that people love about Landcare and why they get involved is because they can help the environment. They can regenerate a bit of local bush or some riparian areas around a creek or what have you. But at the same time, we're finding that they're getting incredibly good, strong and positive social connections, and they're loving community. So they come for the environment and they stay for the community. And it's absolutely fascinating, the survey. Asked about the benefits of participation. I won't rattle off too many stats on a Sunday morning, but as you'd expect, 80% more connected to nature. Over 60% improved well-being, 93%, this is what they found were one of the benefits of participation, new friends and social connection through Landcare.
1: Yeah, and there was that stat that really jumped out at me. I was thinking, are we so deprived of spending time with each other these days that you'll go to a Landcare group to be able to actually do that in person rather than online?
3: Yeah, it's a really good question, isn't it? And I don't think we fully know the answers to all of that. I mean, we're at a time when, social media, Facebook, Insta, et cetera, is quite ubiquitous. But it's also a case that whilst a lot of us, self included, can spend more time maybe than they necessarily want on our devices, there's nothing that replaces that one-on-one human connection. The human brain loves it. The heart loves it. The soul loves it. And, of course, when you're rolling up your sleeves and doing good work with your hands as well, it seems as though this is one of the things that's really making people in the Landcare groups say, I absolutely love it, not only because I can see the benefits of the work that we've been doing, but I love it because of the connections that I'm making.
1: It also, looking at the survey results, it seems that climate change is having an impact on Landcare itself. How?
3: Yeah, well, I think it's one of the things that we've known would be happening, but it's interesting to see it actually reflected in the survey. And as you pointed out in your intro, I mean, incredible what Landcare has become for Australia. It crosses the rural, the urban, the coast, the interior. It's bipartisan. But on the question of climate change and what we might describe as extreme weather events, whether the big, heavy-hitting droughts, which are turbocharged by climate change, or whether it's some of these massive floods that we've seen. Of course, quite often it's the Landcare groups that come out the next morning or the next week and go back into community, go back down to the bushlands and the edge of parks or whatever it might be, or on properties, and actually see the scale and intensity of what that event has caused. And then, of course, they've got to gear up in order to continue doing the good work that they do. So it's fascinating, but also I think very challenging that we're seeing it showing up in the survey report. And for me, and no surprise to your listeners, it means that we've got to not only roll up our sleeves when it comes to planting trees, but we, as a government and countries, got to do much better at reducing our emissions. And at the same time, I think for Landcare groups themselves,
7: there's this sense that, wow, we need

0: to build some resilience into our landscapes, because we're heading into a hotter environment, whether we like it or not. And therefore, shade trees, shelter belts, lots of native species are going to make a big difference to the habitability of those landscapes.
1: You've also had a bit of feedback about recruitment. What are the concerns there?
0: Well, I think what we're seeing is that people love being a part of land care, but the cohort is not a young cohort for the most part, even though there's some fantastic young land care groups. We've got Intrepid Land Care and the like. And some of those younger people that I've had a chance to rub shoulders with, you know, they've got fantastic energy and they're really positive about what they're doing. But that cohort's pretty time constrained. Maybe they're raising families, maybe they're trying to get a job going, or they're just finishing studying. And they don't have that sort of, there doesn't seem to be that large amount of time left over to go in and do sort of the big volunteering. So for some of the land care groups that have been going, as you said, for say the last 20, 30, 40 years, those people are getting older and they've done great work and they want it to continue, but they are having some troubles in recruitment and getting more people to come in and volunteer. I don't think this is, and you'd hear it on your show anyway, I don't think this is confined just to land care. I know it's an issue that volunteer organisations are facing right around Australia in different ways, because volleys do amazing work. Because it's unpaid, we tend not to value it. But, of course, it's incredibly valuable. But it is an issue for land care, no doubt.
1: So how do you evolve to, you know, get more of a young cohort on board?
0: Look, we're going through a really positive process now with Landcare Australia and working with the Landcare networks, basically lifting the profile to younger people using the social media platforms that they engage with, and you know, just in a sense sort of reminding people about how fantastic it is irrespective of your age, in as much as what you can do when you're in a Landcare group. And for people that are proud Australians, you know, who people really care about the landscape, care about the bush, here's an opportunity not simply to be scrolling about it, but maybe to be having fun with mates and doing something about it. So I think it's partly about getting that message out. I think it's also for governments, and I suppose this is the tougher part of my message. We need our governments, and I'm speaking federal, state and local, just to step up a little with land care. I'm not saying they've taken land care for granted, but there's no consistency of funding. And by that I mean for volunteers, just to have coordinators and the seed stock and just to have the resources to do the volunteer work, that needs a consistency of funding, which means they don't have to run around all the time trying to organise funding for the next bit of work that they do. And I'd like to see governments basically make that commitment. It's not heaps of extra dough.
1: What sort of dough are you talking about?
0: Well, look, it depends. Each state and each local council have got different ways of funding. It may be through their bush care programs. Under the National Heritage Trust, for example, which is the money that comes nationally, just seeing that delivered consistently over time. And also in the NHT, the National Heritage Trust itself, Chris, I don't think that we have a cost of living consumer price index component built into it so that we see funding on a stable level and instead of just increasing in that little bit that it should each year to allow people to do the good work.
1: Right. So if governments don't step up and give you consistent funding, what happens to Landcare?
0: Well, it won't be able to continue to do the great work that it's doing. And it's not only governments, by the way. We do really want to see more connection and more support from philanthropic and from private funding. And there's some very exciting initiatives out there. Look, I took up the role as chair, partly because I was around back then, as you were, a little bit older. But
1: only really, just.
0: Well, excited by what we saw happen then. And I think the key to it was that, yes, it was launched by Prime Minister Hawke at the time. It got an incredible amount of support as a Labor initiative, but it was then equally welcomed and embraced by the coalition parties under subsequent prime ministers, including Prime Minister Howard and onwards. So it's always had that, I guess, if you like, high level of support from Canberra. What we now know is that the work that Landcare is doing has changed the Australian landscape for the better, that there are still really big significant challenges out there, that Landcare can do more, it will do more, it wants to do more, it needs some consistency of funding, and we build partnerships with corporates, with communities, with local governments to do that great work and get that sense of satisfaction that comes from thinking, here's a bit of healthy country with native birds and native species that are still around. Here's this bit of country where we've actually improved it to where it was, say, 10 or 15 or 20 years ago. I see it, you know, now when I'm driving around. I mean, I was down in Victoria recently, and it's just amazing because you're heading along these country lanes and you just think, wow, the country's really starting to look good. Now, big challenges out there, no question, but Landcare definitely has a role to play.
1: Peter Garrett, just before I let you go, I'm getting squeezed by coming up to the news, but I've got to ask you this. Were you too cool for Neil Diamond, or did he influence your music? I'm asking because we've got a Neil Diamond extravaganza coming up after 11.
0: Well, look, I've got to say, I was probably a little too cool for school.
1: Of course, I knew you were going to say that. I couldn't hear any Neil in Midnight Oil's music. I was listening for the influence.
0: No, but, you know, as a songwriter now, I sort of look back and I think, yeah, not too shabby.
1: Yeah, I love that review. Peter Garrett, lovely to have you on the show. Thanks for your time.
0: Hey, thanks a lot, Chris. All the best.
1: Peter Garrett there, the chairman of Landcare. And after the news, Rod Quinn will be here with something more than average, something sensational, hot August night.
2: Good morning, Emily Lawrence with ABC News. Jetstar says it was following instructions by air traffic control in response to a near miss at Sydney Airport this morning. Nandini Deer reports.
3: A Jetstar plane narrowly missed a collision with a Qatar plane on the tarmac at Sydney Airport when it was taxiing out of its bay about 7 o'clock this morning. The plane heading for the Gold Coast had to brake suddenly, and a cabin crew member was injured and is being treated by paramedics. A Jetstar spokesperson says the plane was following air traffic control instructions when another aircraft came in close proximity. The ABC understands air traffic control limited the number of planes on the runway from 6 o'clock to 8 o'clock this morning. Yesterday, Air Services Australia said it's working to address rostering issues amid delays on the runway for multiple days in a row.
2: The federal government has indicated it's willing to make changes to its proposed gambling laws to secure support for the bill in the Senate. Neither the Greens nor the Coalition back the bill as it stands, arguing the partial ban on gambling ads doesn't go far enough. The Greens want the bill to also include a total ban on gambling inducements like bonus bets and cashback offers. Minister Jenny McAllister's told Sky the communications minister is in negotiations with senators.
4: We think we've broadly got the legislation right, but if there are sensible amendments that could improve the bill, of course we're open to discussion across the parliament.
2: Three men have been rescued by search crews after they became trapped in the New South Wales snowy mountains. The men sent out an emergency call from Jagongal Wilderness Area, about 70 kilometres north of Jindabyne, when deteriorating weather meant they couldn't navigate out. They were able to take shelter at a hut and were rescued by teams 7 hours later. Australian Bureau of Statistics field officers are visiting homelessness services in New South Wales to help clients complete the census. During the pandemic, more than 122,000 people were experiencing homelessness on census night in 2021, a 5% increase on 2016. ABS Census National spokesperson Emily Walter says they've worked closely with support services to identify where to send workers.
5: We're on site at support services where people sleeping rough seek support. So places like soup kitchens, streetside medical facilities, working really closely at those locations to conduct face-to-face interviews with people sleeping rough.
2: Ukraine has again come under Russian bombardment, with the country's air force saying 6 ballistic missiles and 151 drones were launched by Moscow. Ukrainian President Volodymyr Zelensky is appealing for more American-made air defence missiles to help protect against ballistic missiles. The latest attack saw 4 people killed, including a 3-year-old child. This woman on the outskirts of the capital, Kyiv, says a number of people were injured trying to find the child.
6: My husband rushed to get water to put out the fire, but that didn't help. The neighbors rushed out, trying to rescue a small child, but they couldn't find the child.
2: FIFA has issued a strongly worded defence of its president, Gianni Infantino, saying there's been a concerted and ongoing effort by some to undermine him. The BBC's Dale Johnson reports.
7: This statement follows a Daily Telegraph report that a woman who's alleged to have been in a relationship with Mr. Infantino was given a severance payment by European football's governing body, UEFA. Mr. Infantino has strongly denied those allegations. In a statement issued tonight, FIFA hit out at what it called unsubstantiated assertions and demonstrably false claims, but did not specify the reporting it was referring to. It added that the future of its president should be decided by established

0: democratic processes and not be the subject of allegation, insinuation or misinformation.
1: Professional Fijian rugby player Simone Vonilagi has died in Japan from suspected heat stroke. The 26-year-old was rushed to hospital nearly a week ago after becoming unwell during training with his Fukuoka-based side, Kyushu Kiwi. The back rower died a few days later. In a statement, the club says it extends their heartfelt condolences to his family. Japan has been experiencing an intense heat wave. And Jorge Martinez increased his lead in the MotoGP World Championship by winning the sprint race at the British Grand Prix. Australian Jack Miller finished in 13th. To the weather, severe weather warning for damaging winds in parts of the snowy mountains and southwest slopes. Showers in the southern and central parts of the state. Snow above 1,700 metres in the alpine areas. Sydney's weather, showers increasing, a top of 20 degrees. 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
2: This is going to be special. I promised that before I came back to this theater that we would do things for you that you would not forget for a while, and that's what we're about tonight, okay?
3: What a prediction. That is Neil Diamond on stage in LA in 1972 for the concert that became Hot August Night, one of the biggest selling unforgettable albums of all time. Welcome back. 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I have a real treat for you now. The latest in Rod Quinn's series on the half-century-old albums that became iconic. Today, it is Hot August Night. It's August, so you've got to do it, haven't you? And if you were there at Neil Diamond's controversial first concert at the Horden in 1976, please call in. 1-300-222-702 is the number to call. If you want to add to the conversation, same number, 1-300-222-702. You can text in as well on 0467-922-702. Rod Quinn, I am so pumped for
4: this. I can tell. And there's a special reason. Your dad loved this album.
3: Loved it. Like, it's so connected to my father. Dad had a quadraphonic stereo system. We didn't have a lot of money, but that was the one thing Dad splurged on. It was a Dolby something or other, up the yin-yang, whatever. And all I remember is Dad blaring Hot August Night and coming home from work, and he would put on crunchy granola sweet. He couldn't dance for nuts, and he would just dance around the lounge room, and Dad's enthusiasm, I think, just made me have to love this record.
4: Well, this is for him this morning. So, look, we'll tell you the whole story of Hot August Night and of Neil Diamond's career. We heard a little bit of his talking. What we're going to start with, though, this morning is the liner notes from the album, because when you talk about purple prose, this is the purplest. You know, when you're at school, especially in the 70s, when they were teaching poetry and things like that, they'd say, right, we're going to hear, you know, the lyrics of like Simon and Garfunkel or Bob Dylan, and we're going to analyse that and what it's all about. This is poetry. They should have been teaching these liner notes at school. So this, we'll hear the opening and the incredible prologue and crunchy granola sweet and the liner notes for Hot August Night.
5: Thursday, August 24, 1972, a hot, sultry summer night. In California, they call it earthquake weather, with the air hanging heavy over the open, glistening shell of the Greek Theatre, hanging over 4,500 people comfortable on the broad seats, over the countless others, the tree people, clambering up the mountain and into the surrounding trees, casting eerie shadows against the walls. Anything to have a glimpse of the stage and of the man who will fill it. And many of the people had been there on Tuesday and Wednesday and will be there again on Friday and the nights after that, because, after all, Neil Diamond has come back to the Greek. Then, softly, the music begins, the lights dim. Slowly, the heavy fire doors roll back. The music rises. The stage is a smoky, opalescent jewel in the darkness. But one light shines brighter than the others, a white pool in the brilliance. And for an instant, sound hangs suspended, only the air breathing. Then he's there,
6: the crowd exploding. Neil Diamond as casual as if it's the most natural thing in the world. Those 5,000 people demanding his soul. And for the next 107 minutes, he gives it to them. And the people, a spontaneous, exhausting display of energy and sensuality. And the people are right there with him, screaming and cheering and applauding and beseeching, knowing all the words to all the songs, but hearing them as for the first time, because that's what Neil Diamond gives them, singing as though he too were just discovering the heart and soul of the music, every number unique and exhilarating. And then the prologue, which was played by a more than 30-piece string section, ended. And Neil Diamond, resplendent in jeans and a denim jacket with Native American design trim and a wild head of hair, well, he took the stage. And the band exploded into one of the greatest openings of any album of all time.

0: What an opening.
1: What an incredible opening that is.
0: And a song about breakfast cereal.
1: It is. For some reason, Neil was inspired. Inspiration comes in all sorts of places.
0: I was thinking, is it really about breakfast cereal and crunchy granola? Yeah.
1: And there it is.
0: It's just, there you go.
1: So this is Neil Diamond's Hot August Night, and there is no other way to describe it. Hot August Night was a phenomenon in Australia, far more popular here than anywhere else in the world. I'm going to run some numbers by you. Released in December of 1972, It did not reach number one on the national album charts till May 21, 1973, 5 months later. At first, it stayed there for just 2 weeks before being knocked off the top spot by Led Zeppelin's Houses of the Holy. Came back for another 2 weeks before Red Rose Speedway by Paul McCartney and Wings replaced it at number one, but then was back on top for another 17 weeks, all of August, September, October, and most of November 1973. It was easily the biggest selling LP of that year in Australia, but this juggernaut was not finished yet, because it went back to number one on Christmas Eve 1973, stayed there until the middle of March 1974, except for a brief break when another Neil Diamond album, Jonathan Livingston Seagull, oh dear, took the top spot for a month in January and February. Even though it finally dropped out of the number one spot on the album chart on March 18, 1974... it was still popular enough to be the third biggest selling album in Australia in 1974. During those years and afterwards as well, there was no birthday party, dinner party, wedding reception or barbecue.

0: all that reached a mighty conclusion, and I'd love to hear from people who were there, when in March 1976, Neil Diamond finally brought his world tour to Australia. There were three concerts in Brisbane. There were three at the Horden Pavilion, the first of which, and I'd love to hear from people who were there, became rather controversial and made page one of the Sydney Morning Herald.
1: Christine says, I was there at the Horden with a group from Newcastle. Best show of all time, went on and wow. on. Terrific memories. Christine, you've got to call us. 1300 222 702 is the number. Call us. If you were there as well at this controversial Horden Pavilion concert, call. What happened?
0: What did Neil Diamond do that was so contentious and encouraged 5,000 people at the show to do as well? He lit up a cigarette. Now, okay, these days that may not be all that controversial and you're looking a little disappointed, but...
1: Is that all?
0: Well, you wait till you hear what he said. Apparently he, quote, took exception, unquote, to the numerous no-smoking signs at the Horden and complained about it for 10 minutes. 10 minutes in that concert.
1: Oh, come on, if you heard that rant, 1-300-222-702, you've
0: before lighting a cigarette and telling the audience to do it as well, which many of them did. He says, I have never seen so many no-smoking signs in all my life. This is the part that may have caused contention. Maybe at the end of the show, we'll all light up a cigarette and burn the place down.
1: Neil Diamond anarchist.
0: Absolutely.
1: Who would have thought?
0: I
1: was expecting something much worse than that.
0: Well, what, burning down the Horden Pavilion?
1: Well,
0: I think that's pretty bad.
1: No, you shouldn't encourage arson.
0: No, but... okay. Now, he says it was a joke, but the New South Wales government took exception to his attitude and contacted Neil's people, one of whom was David Frost, and they were, quote, dismayed, unquote, at his behaviour. So Neil's people were dismayed and took action to prevent it happening again.
1: How'd they do that?
0: The government also wrote a sternly worded letter to Neil, who reportedly felt bad about what he'd said, and it was all just good, clean California fun. Okay.
1: This is the bloke that, like, Premier Willis?
0: Yeah.
1: Who was defeated by Neville Rann shortly thereafter.
0: Yes, in May 1976. I wonder whether there was a link. Or the Neil Diamond fans voted Labor. Then came four shows at the Meyer Music Bowl. Outdoor shows. I suppose Meyer's Music Bowl's outdoor show as well.
1: Oh, we've got someone who was there.
0: Perth and Adelaide. I want to hear it.
1: Shane and Sandra have texted in. We didn't get to that controversial concert, Rod, but we took our first flight ever on a chartered TAA flight out of Newcastle early on the morning of the 28th of Feb 76 to Melbourne. Went on a trip to Caulfield Racecourse, and then the night was a ongoing memory for us. A reserve seats at the Sydney Meyer Music Bowl, and Neil performed there. It was amazing. No controversy apart from some tree people that Neil recognised sneaking a look from the surrounding garden, so people must have climbed the trees to have a look. Thanks for that text, Shane and Sandra. And Lee's called in from the Blue Mountains. I think Lee was there when Neil lit up. Lee,
0: hey.
1: Good morning.
2: Good morning.
0: Good
2: it's
0: Lord.
2: One of the best stories of my life. We went on the coach to Sydney to see him. I was in the seventh row from the front. Ooh. I was 4 months pregnant. And if there's one man I would allow to blow smoke over me, it was him.
0: Wow.
2: He fell on a stool. And he lit a cigarette, and as much as I didn't want it to be happening, I was okay with it.
0: Oh, okay. So you seventh row, that's pretty close to the front. What was the show like?
2: Oh, awesome. Absolutely fantastic. And I think it was about 3 weeks later we saw him again at the showground.
0: At the sports ground.
2: Yeah, sports ground, yeah, sorry, yes.
0: No, that's right, yep. Because they were not interchangeable, but there were concerts at the showground though, at various times and concerts at the sports ground. But, yeah, he played at the sports ground. Wow.
2: Yes.
0: And you were there and you went twice to see him all the way from Newcastle.
2: Yes, I did. And then I saw him, I think, every time he came to Australia,
0: ooh,
2: including in the Hope Valley, Hope Vineyard up at Newcastle.
0: Mm. Was that like hot August night, being there in the outdoors?
2: Well, I was in the front row there with my aunt who was in a wheelchair, so we had special...
0: Wow.
1: Neil recognised you,
0: yeah,
1: Leah. You've been
0: I'm
1: to
0: just
1: every
0: thinking,
1: concert.
0: Did Neil say, hang on a minute, I've seen you before.
1: I saw her when she was pregnant. I saw her.
0: When she was there with kids graduating.
2: I'd like to say he stopped the show and said hello, but he did wave at my aunt.
0: Oh.
2: And at 90 years old, she thought she'd died and gone to heaven, so she was happy.
1: Did you name your baby after Neil, after that Horden concert?

0: never had all girls.
1: Well, you still, I mean, you could have just spelled it. Can I just ask Lee, like, what did the audience do when Neil's have a rant about the non-smoking signs at the Horton?
0: As I recall, everybody cheered.
2: Yeah.
0: I was going, no, no, no, please don't, I'm pregnant. But everyone else was cheering and I just had to go with the flow.
2: Yeah. All the reports say is that everyone was cheering him, yeah.
0: Yeah, and it was a lovely concert because he actually sat and talked a lot.
2: Yes.
0: Later shows he didn't talk so much, but that night he sat down and he talked a lot.
2: Well, I saw him on the, I think, 1992 tour, and when he came out on the stage, I thought he was recognising people because he kept pointing to people in the audience. So who knows, maybe he did see you.
0: Well, fans are fans, and for Neil Diamond, we're just exactly. there all the time, so beautiful. Why not?
1: Hey, Lee, thanks for calling in.
0: It's a pleasure. So
1: have a lovely Sunday. Fantastic to take us there too, for those of us that weren't lucky enough to go.
2: Mm. So after Perth and Melbourne and the My Music Bowl, there was the famous Thank You Australia concert before 38,000 fans, including Lee, at the old Sydney Sports Ground. It's an outdoor show, so smoking was okay. It was broadcast live on TV on Channel 9. It has been released on DVD. Now, here's my apology. Somebody sent me a copy of that. I'm terribly sorry. I can't remember who it was, but I watched it again recently. It's an amazing show. It's an amazing timepiece to see the old sports ground as well, which is long gone. It's now the Sydney Football Stadium. And there's this long, excruciating interview on A Current Affair. They had a special one-hour edition of A Current Affair with Mike Schulberger. Excruciating in its seriousness, as Mike does his best to find out what Neil was really like, the man behind the superstar.
1: Oh.
2: It didn't work. He should have just said, hey, tell me, what's Crunchy Granola Sweet all about?
1: Yeah, anyway. Why'd you write a song about cereal?
2: So that concert at the sports ground was mostly a chronological set list of Neil's hits, and then after the interval, he played seven songs from Jonathan Livingston Seagull, which had been a number one album 2 years earlier, but did not have any hit singles on it. So it's not what I would have chosen for a Thank You Australia concert, but the audience absolutely lapped it up. And in that audience, Christine, not only Lee, in the front row was the recently deposed PM Gough Whitlam and his wife, Margaret. Inside and outside the ground were city rangers with monitors, making sure that the noise wasn't too loud. How about that?
1: What were they going to do if it was too loud?
2: Well, yeah, tell Neil to turn it down.
1: Storm in and get him off stage.
2: Who knows what he would have done. He didn't like smoking. He didn't like people telling him to turn his music down. A month later, after 224 weeks, Hot August Night finally dropped out of the Australian charts. So it was there on the charts from December 1972 to April 1976.
1: So Karen's called in from Caring Bar. She was one of the people that was selling those records. Karen, good morning.
3: Good morning.
1: Was there a lot of demand for Hot August Night?
3: Oh my goodness. So the Vic's Record Bar at Engadine was absolutely smashed.
1: did you get sick of everyone coming in going, you've got a Hot August Night?
3: Well, the worst thing was we had a waiting list, which we took, and it was the days when you had to take the LPs out and check them,
2: yeah,
3: the scratches.
2: Yeah.
3: And the first one I took out, and I was about 15 or 16, I looked at it and I checked that, and then I looked at the next one and I said, Vic, it's the same record. So we had half the records of the 30 on the waiting list were all record one. There was no record two. So we practically had a riot in Engadine as we rang all the suppliers and everything, and it was in the days when you only worked till 12 o'clock on Saturdays. Oh. So it was quite stressful, but we managed to fill it. But I still remember it to this day.
2: Beautiful stuff.
1: Thanks for calling in, Karen. Have a lovely day.
2: I'll tell you who else.
3: Thanks.
2: Brian Dore from Clark and Dore. He was at the record company at the time. He helped make Hot August Night a hit in Australia.
1: How did he do that?
2: By plugging it, promoting it, going out to a record, record stores like Vic's to, really plug Hot August Night.
1: Now, Christine, who had texted in and we'd asked her to call in because she was at that Horton show, has actually called. Thanks for calling in, Christine.
4: Oh, pleasure.
1: What was it like?
4: It was great. I wasn't at the cigarette one. we'd flown down from Newcastle with TAA.

0: There were sandwiches at the airport for us.
1: Oh.
0: We went to the concert. We had to coach back because of the time restriction. But at the concert, look, it was just magnificent. And Neil Diamond at one stage said, "Look, I've been singing for hours. Does somebody from the audience wish to come up and give me a break?"
1: Wow.
0: So he then had one of his musicians, he danced with them while a hotelier from The Rocks came up and did a few songs.
1: What sang Neil Diamond songs?
0: Yep, sang Neil Diamond songs while Neil Diamond had a relax and a dance. And then that hotelier invited everybody back to his pub at The Rocks.
2: Was the hotelier any good, Christine?
0: He was great.
2: Got to hunt him down.
0: Very
2: personable. If you're the hotelier who sang.
1: We want to hear from you right now.
2: 1-300-222-702.
0: He had the crowd in the palm of his hand.
1: Yeah.
0: It was just like friends together, and it just went on and on. We were all standing at the back of Horton Pavilion towards the end because the coach driver was saying, "We've got to go, we've got to go."
1: Oh,
0: and somebody's
1: on.
0: Not finished, he's not finished. And we all had to go to work at the Martyr the next day, but we had a great time.
1: Sounds like a lot of people coming down from Newcastle, either on the plane or on the bus.
2: What can I say? People in Newcastle have great taste for a queen.
1: I know.
2: Christine, thank you so much for calling in. Have a lovely Sunday.
0: Good memories. Thank you.
2: Thank you.
1: So, in all, it was at number one in Australia for 29 weeks. Now, compare that to how it fared in the US. It was only reached number five, didn't reach number one, and it was only on the charts in total for 19 weeks. In Australia, it was number one for 29 weeks.
2: Well, that says a lot, doesn't it?
1: On the charts for 224 weeks. All right. This was not unprecedented. Neil had had plenty of hits here. Moods had been top five. In fact, been nominated for Grammy for Album of the Year. He'd had hit singles, Sweet Caroline, Holy Holy and Cracklin' Rosie. Had all gone top three in Australia before Hot August Night. I Am, I Said, went top 10. Song Sung Blue, top 5. So it's fair to say that Neil Diamond was popular and successful in Australia, but nothing as big as Hot August Night. So Neil Diamond, to go back a little bit, was born in Brooklyn, was in the same class and choir as Barbara Streisand. Another classmate was the future world chess champion, Bobby Fischer. They were all in the same class together in Brooklyn.
2: What a class. Mm. Imagine being the teacher with those geniuses in the room.
1: Well, Neil was inspired to write songs when at a music camp where Pete Seeger performed, but went to New York University to study medicine on a fencing scholarship. And it was pretty good too, but he found that writing songs and poetry was a better way to meet girls than walking around in a mask while carrying a sabre. So he became a lover, not a fighter. His success came first, though, as a songwriter. He wrote hits such as these. Then

0: Yeah, for the Monkees. I mean, that would make him a billionaire for life, just that one song. But, of course, there are more hits to come.
1: Now, Michael's called in from Bundanoon with a fantastic story for us. Michael, good morning. What's your Neil story for us?
2: So I was at the Sports Ground concert and we only had the cheapest tickets for the outer. Mm-hmm. And they let about 30 of us in maybe 2:30 in the afternoon by mistake.
1: Oh, how'd that happen?
2: No idea. They opened the gate. We all went in.
0: Brilliant.
2: And they said, look, if you sit here and behave, we'll let you stay. So awesome. We all sat. And he chatted to us.
0: Neil?
2: From the stage, Neil.
0: Wow.
2: While he was doing his sound test.
0: Oh, how magnificent.
2: So he came out to do his sound test and he's going, hey, guys, does that sound all right?
0: Wow.
2: And we're all shouting back across the ground.
0: Yeah.
2: And that was a rather extraordinary thing. The other thing that was so memorable, in the middle of Jonathan Livingston Seagull, one lone seagull flew straight across the middle of the ground from the west heading towards Bondi.
0: Wow.
2: And that's, I saw it with my own eyes, 30 feet up, straight across the middle of the ground.
0: Extraordinary.
2: So, first year of uni, it was very memorable.
0: I'm amazed. I can't believe that someone at uni was daggy enough to go to a Neil Diamond concert.
2: I got to go because I got to take three girls because I was considered safe.
0: Whoa, hello.
1: Well, and then
0: I hope you all had a great time.
1: I mean, I reckon all three of them would have wanted, you know, to date you for quite a long time, Michael, if you got a special audience with Neil Diamond for them like that. Like, that's impressive.
2: It was a lot of fun. Very memorable.
1: Beautiful. Thanks calling Michael. In. Have a lovely
2: Thank
1: Sunday.
2: You. You're welcome.
1: How about that? Loretta's called in as well. Loretta was sitting near Gough Whitlam.
0: Oh,
1: Loretta, good morning.
3: Good morning. How are you both?
1: Yeah. Not too bad. What was it like watching Neil Diamond with Gough?
3: Well, I mean, I was in year 11 and I went with my girlfriend and her big sister accompanied us. So I don't even know how it happened. We just went under a barrier, walked all the way down to the front of the stage, dead centre, and sat ourselves on a patch of grass.
1: Wow. I love the 70s.
0: I know there was no assigned seating or anything.
3: That Gough was next to us.
1: So and when did you spot him? How did that happen?
3: I didn't. Everybody else knew. Oh. I was completely unaware. We had opera glasses because we thought we were going to be out the back.
0: And you're up the front.
3: We could see the stage well, and we were sitting on the grass right in the front for the whole concert. And, of course, every time, because it was televised, every time the TV cameras panned to Gough, there was I. So when I got home from the concert, I suddenly discovered I'd been on television all night.
0: Wow.
1: So you're on the DVD, Loretta.
3: So I must be. I've never watched it through to find out. Every time I put it on, I think, oh, I can't be bothered.
0: Oh.
1: Loretta, you've got to watch it.
3: Because I walked in the house and my parents were like, we saw you.
0: Isn't that amazing?
1: That's a great story. Thanks for calling in, Loretta. Have a lovely Sunday.
0: Okay. Also at the Sports Ground. I think it was Showground, actually. My sister was at the ABBA concert, and you could see her in ABBA the movie. Thought I'd throw that in.
1: Margie Guy Mayers also texted in saying, I was one of the 30 as well, like Michael from Bundanoon, let in early. Yeah, first year uni as well.
0: So from Guy Mayer?
1: Yeah, Marg from Guy Mayer.
0: What is it about the Sutherland Shire that's drawing Neil Diamond?
1: I don't know. But well, maybe Marg hasn't always lived in Guy Mayer.
0: Well,
1: you know,
0: possible.
1: We're talking 1976. Okay. Peter in Southwest Rock says, I was at the Sports Ground concert. As it was being televised, there were very strong lights shining on the audience. People were calling out to turn them off, and Neil thought they were calling out song requests.
0: Oh, no.
1: But it was a great concert with amazing sound. That's the thing about this Hot August Night album. The engineering on the sound for 1972 is just nuts.
0: Superb. All right. Well, he had more hits too, by the way. I should point out, here's another hit song he wrote.

0: So the Monkees, again, a little bit me, a little bit you. And then he had a hit of his own, which sounds just like a little bit me, a little bit you.
1: Well, that's what I like about you. Hey.
0: Oh, yeah.
1: That's all I hear when I hear this intro.
0: Unbelievable.
1: It's what I like about you. Baby, love me, yes,
0: yes, you do. I think it's his greatest song.
1: Terry.
0: Oh, yeah.

0: Okay. But those hits, that meant that people knew his name and his songs. And side one of the original vinyl edition of Hot August Night, if you were lucky enough to get it at Vic's Record Bar, is chock full of hits. He stacks his best stuff at the start rather than, as so many singers and other artists do, they stick it at the end for the encore. No, Neil was doing it at the start. But before we hear those hits, Neil Diamond talks to the crowd, and especially to some of the people watching the show from outside the fence, the tree people.
1: Thank you, people in the audience, the peas, tree people out there. God bless you. I'm singing for you too. Are you still there, tree people?

0: Military man.
1: See, I'm almost tempted to say that's his best.
2: Really?
1: There's something about that song.
2: Okay, well, there you go. Solitary Man. That was a top 10 hit in Australia in 1970. But the next song, which actually we've heard the studio version of a moment ago, is much better known. It was his first solo hit. Got to number 6 in the US, top 20 in Australia from 1966. However, it has my very favourite moment in the entire Hot August Night Show.
1: Ooh.
2: Fans of the old Could Have Been Champions will remember this bit, but this is where he gives instructions to one of the guys in the band.
0: Well, let's try. Take it, Alan.
1: Yeah.
2: That's Alan Lindgren on piano or keyboards.
1: I love that.
2: Take
1: I like
2: it,
1: the
2: Alan.
1: Live version much better.
2: Yeah. Oh, okay.
1: Than the studio version. I don't know why. I think it's slightly faster. It's a bit more upbeat.
2: Sure. And it's got that great piano.
1: Yeah. How cool. I love that he acknowledged all the musicians,
2: too. Oh, absolutely. Including every member of the 30-piece orchestra.

0: Elizabeth says, in my opinion, Neil Diamond's Hot August Night was the best live album ever. Wow. I played my record so many times. One night I put it gently on my record player and I was left with two tiny pieces in my hand and the rest of the vinyl crashed. I wore it out.
1: Yeah. I wonder how many of those albums that sold in Australia were people buying a second copy because the first one had been worn out.
0: She bought a second copy. Thanks for that, Elizabeth.
1: Then a song that has become Neil Diamond's most enduring. It's a song inspired by the woman who would later become the most popular US ambassador to Australia. It was a top three hit in Australia in 1969, top four in the US, and one that has had a second life in the last decade or so, being sung in breaks in play at sports stadiums around the world. And after England supporters sang it at the 2021 Euro Soccer Championships, it was back in the charts and went all the way to number 20.

There you go, sweet Caroline. Probably sung at a football stadium near you today. Side two, we're now going to get to side two of the original Hot August Night, because it was a double album, is where you'll find songs like Porcupine Pie, You're So Sweet, and Red, Red Wine. It also has, I think, Neil's worst song.

0: of all time.
1: I'm inclined to agree.
0: It is a bizarre sort of parody of a country song. Now, as a parodist, brilliant. Neil has managed to knock, you know, hit this one out of the park. As a country song, it's appalling. It's called Soggy Pretzels.
2: You were crying in your pretzels when I met you.
0: All right, all
2: you
0: right.
2: Were washing
0: someone loved it.
2: All the salt away from the dough.
0: It's dire.
2: You were crying.
1: I'm almost crying. I can't believe Neil did this.
2: Pretzels, and I'll never forget you.
1: Okay, that's enough. Do we have to listen to more of it?
0: No, we don't. But there's kind of a preface to it where he says no one writes songs about sitting in a bar and making the pretzels soggy.
1: There's a reason why.
0: You're crying. I mean, there's a great Hank Williams song called There's a Tear in My Beer, but he was saying basically, hey, there's no tear on the pretzels. But anyway.
1: We've got a tree person on the text line.
0: Whoa! How about this? Singing for you too.
1: I was one of the tree people at Neil's 76 concert at the Sydney Meyer Music Bowl in Melbourne, a young school kid who couldn't afford a ticket. I climbed a tree with many others to look over the cyclone fencing. It was awesome.
0: I'll bet it was too.
1: So good.
0: Now, things do get back on track after Soggy Pretzels with Neil Diamond's heartfelt tune about an imaginary friend. It was an older song that had taken a while to be released, and even then it wasn't much of a hit. But, possibly because it's on Hot August Night, Shiloh is now one of his best-loved hits.

0: not unusual at that time to have songs about absent fathers or family problems. Shiloh is a really beautiful song. I love that song. That is one of his greatest ones. Disc one of the CD version of Hot August Night ends with a song that you might think could be slightly problematic today. You can listen to the words and think, whoa, what is going on here? It was a number 10 hit in the US, and it was revived 20 years after Hot August Night when Quentin Tarantino used the song in Pulp Fiction. This is Girl, You'll Be a Woman Soon.
1: Love you so much you can't count all the ways I die for your girl, and all they can say is he's not your kind. They never get tired of putting me down, and I never know when I come around what I'm gonna find.

0: what do you make of that song?
1: I think it might be cancelled.
0: Yeah.
1: Today. I don't know, it's something, I've got to say, a bit creepy. But I don't, at the time, I don't remember listening to it and thinking it was creepy. But, you know, in 2026, all these years later, it's vaguely creepy.
0: It may be deleted from the Neil Diamond set list these days.
1: And Kim's texted in. Yes. I don't think all of us really took that much notice.
0: Yeah,
1: we're just so busy listening to the music. She said nearly every family had either the album.

0: album or vinyl or the cassette. And how about this? I love this. Picture this, guys. Burnt orange lace curtains, ooh, lime green shag pile carpet, plum and lime coloured bean bags, lava lamps, hot August night, blasting away.
1: Brilliant.
0: Party time in the 70s.
1: I can only hope that the outside of the house was painted in Mission Brown.
0: Well, we had all that. We had lime green, we had burnt orange, we had the wallpaper, we had Mission Brown. It was all happening in Damien Avenue, my friend.
1: Really? I think they should, reimagine your place at the new powerhouse, you know?
0: Well, Dad even built a bar
1: in the
0: lounge room where he used to blast Neil Diamond, complete with faux leather and bright orange tiles.
1: Let's skip over side three. It's probably the weakest of the four sides of the album. By that stage, I think quite a few of the songs are starting to sound the same, but he does manage to liven things up with a couple of absolute fan favourites. Because if there's one thing Neil Diamond can do better than just about anybody else, he can write sing-along songs. The audience goes crazy for songs like Song Sung Blue.

0: you go. Song Sung Blue.
1: Dad used to love that too. Someone else has texted in saying, my old man would pump this album. I grew up on it. I'm 43. He was always half a beat behind the lyrics and loved to belt them out track after track.
0: Brilliant.
1: A bit like my dad too.
0: Well, I bet he loved this next one as well.
1: Yeah, doesn't everybody?
0: I know someone in particular. This is their very favourite Neil Diamond song.
1: Okay, here you go to that someone in particular.

0: I think with the exception of soggy pretzels, that is the only mistake that Neil makes on this. What? He should have said, "We got all night." You know, that's what he should have done, and the crowd would have gone crazy. But he kind of buries that line. And, you know, when it's a nighttime concert, a hot August night concert, he really should have emphasized, "We got all night."
1: Maybe the crowd was already screaming, Roddy. Well, you need to rev them up anymore. Lee, who was there for the smoking concert at the Horton, has texted back in saying, "This is a joyful hour of music, exquisite memories, a P.S. I should have said, Smokey."

0: pregnancy produced a very, very happy baby who just celebrated her 50th birthday.
1: Wow. How about that?
0: Happy birthday. And this is a great story. How about this? In 1996, we were coming back from a holiday in WA. At the airport, we were asked if we'd like to change our tickets and join a charter flight back to Sydney.
1: Wow.
0: We were told it was a Neil Diamond charter, but there were empty seats. Of course, we were delighted. It was in the days when children could go up to the flight deck. Our three girls, 12, 9 and sort of some kind of toddler, did. His team gave them Neil Diamond memorabilia. They loudly announced when they returned to their seats that this old man with grey hair talked to them. Neil.
1: Grey hair?
0: Much to our embarrassment. 1996.
1: Oh, okay, fine.
0: When we arrived in Sydney, we were offloading. The girls had made such an impression the team was busily wanting to load them into Neil's team bus.
1: Oh, my God.
0: See, this is the thing,
1: what
0: right?
1: What a brilliant story. See,
0: a lot of
1: what
0: the,
1: a brilliant
0: the
1: story.
0: The connection with all these stories is he acknowledged and embraced his fans.
1: Fans,
0: you know,
1: absolutely.
0: Imagine these days if 30 people got into an auditorium early somehow, they'd probably get turfed out for the sound check. He let them in. He acknowledged them.
1: Absolutely.
0: You know, but again, this sort of thing. And this is happening how many years later?
1: This is, it's 20 years after Hot August 9.
0: Yeah, How to Be a Showman and a Star.
1: Well, side four, we get to the conclusion of the album, is two songs and a long medley which closes the show as an encore. Holy Holy was a big hit in Australia, got to number three in 1970, and it's followed by one of Neil's most notorious songs. It is infamous for its nonsensical lyric about a chair, but on Hot August Night, there's also an intro to the song where Neil seems to take himself way too seriously.
2: I need, I want, I care, I weep, I ache, I am, I sit, I am.
0: Socrates.
1: What a philosopher.

0: Look, I suppose if
1: even
0: you want...
1: Even the chair wasn't this wrong.
0: If you want ham or cheese, you want it thickly sliced. And there it is. Yes, a little bit of I Am, I Said.
1: I do love that song. I love the string build.
0: Oh, it's superbly done. The production and the arrangement on this album is magnificent. But like many musical phenomena, I think it's hard to understand now why it was just so inordinately successful, far beyond any other album in the 1970s in Australia.
1: So did you really just say that?
0: Yes.
1: Because the music was amazing.
0: I know, but it's nothing
1: but
0: more
1: it
0: than...
1: It makes you feel like you're there on that album. You feel like you could be a tree person.
0: 224 weeks, 29 weeks at number one.
1: There's so many songs to listen to, Rod, over and over again and flog on your turntable.
0: Songs are pleasant and you can sing along, but some of them are a little bit samey at times.
1: Yeah, but you dodge over those. You just skip over those.
0: Okay. Ones. Unlike many other musical phenomena we've looked at this year, Hot August Night was not the peak of Neil Diamond's career because he kept on having hits and he had top 10 or number one albums in Australia well into the 21st century. And the Neil Diamond musical, Beautiful Noise, it's just started in Melbourne. It will be in Sydney in November. He tried to trade on the success of Hot August Night with other live albums. There was Love at the Greek Theatre. There was Hot August Night 2. Hot August Night 3 and Hot August Night NYC.
1: Well, why wouldn't you?
0: Well, but he never quite caught lightning in a bottle the way that he did about Hot August Night. That for 2 years, in 1973 and 1974, Australians simply could not get enough of Neil Diamond.
2: Thank you very much. Thank you.
0: And then the liner notes. Too soon. Almost before the moment is realised, it's gone. The encore, the ovations, the bows, Neil Diamond has gone in joy and triumph. And as the people begin to leave, reluctant, unwilling to relinquish the intimacy and the sensation, the silence again settles on the Greek, heavy and still, until the next evening, when once again Neil Diamond will shatter the hot August night.
1: Love those liner notes. They're so dramatic. Fantastic.
0: Let's hit the next one, which is his kind of encore and farewell, which I don't think is quite as good as the opening. Oh, have we missed?
1: I might have peaked too early there. Oh, okay, well, I just wanted to put some music under what you were doing. But you're talking about the fanfare at the end.
0: Yes, I am.
1: Yeah, okay. Let's just have another. I peaked a bit early because I wanted music under what you were doing. Here we go.
0: Sorry.
2: Thank you very much.
1: My bad.
2: Thank you.

0: Now, Rod.
1: Yes.
0: There's something else we have to get to because if I keep playing all of that, we're going to run out of time. How about this?
1: Brother! This is what I mean. It's not as good as Crunchy Granola Sweet. And, in fact, if he'd ended with Crunchy Granola, that would have been brilliant. But he does Brother Love's Travelling Salvation Show, which he ended a lot of concerts with. Great.

0: the man up there.
1: You know what, though? Yeah. I reckon if you've been, you know, at the Greek Theatre, worshipping at the altar of Neil Diamond,
2: yes, like, you would have loved it.
1: What a way to leave the concert.
2: Absolutely.
1: Right? Like, that's obviously what he had in his head. Amanda in Mayfield standing in this fantastic text. I've got to read it to you, Rod. My dad passed away during lockdown in 2021, but fortunately my three siblings and I were able to be with him when he passed. My dad loved Neil Diamond, so we played Crunchy Granola Sweet at his funeral. My siblings, brother-in-law and my husband and I carried his coffin out of the church during the instrumental part of the song, so the start, that beautiful orchestral start, the prologue. It was very emotional and beautiful. We told the funeral director to put it on full volume, with Dad's approval, of course. By the time we got outside, the song had peaked, so we're into Crunchy Granola. It sounded like a concert. It was a fantastic send-off.
2: Can I just say, there has been a theme started by you this morning. It is women talking about how much their fathers love.
1: Oh, and blokes as well. Craig's been dancing around doing the housework. Okay. Memories of it's childhood, you know.
2: I think it's
1: 70s because nostalgia. It was such an iconic album for so many years.
2: Everyone had it.
1: And it was a soundtrack to that part. And for whatever reason, I do think that album sparks joy.
2: Yes.
1: It really does.
2: Mm-hmm. I think we've heard that today. Absolutely. But also because so many of the songs were hits, not from the album, but they were hits already. Then suddenly radio stations had different versions to play. Great, we can now play something from Hot August Night. At a time when it was generally mostly singles on the radio, but starting to get a few album tracks mixed in with some of them, and there they were. It was perfectly done because you knew the song, but it came from a hit album.
1: But I also reckon he was such a talented songwriter.
2: Amazing.
1: He is such a talented songwriter.
2: Even Peter Garrett acknowledged that.
1: Yes. I know. I was thinking, was Peter too cool? Probably. But I was listening to Midnight World going, any Neil Diamond sort of influences there? Probably not. But it's kept generations going back to his concerts, right?
2: I
1: remember seeing him in the round at the Encent.
2: Yes.
1: And I was nine rows back. And he was extraordinary.
2: Yeah, he's a magnificent performer. Not in the best of health these days, but you can really go and see Beautiful Noise later on this year and enjoy those songs all over again.
1: Rod, that was sensational. Thank you so much for taking us through Hot August Night. I'm sorry I didn't get to all the texts, but thanks to everybody who called in and who texted in as well. Andrew Moore's coming up on your radio with the ABC's excellent NRL team after this. Thanks for your company this week. See you next week.
3: Good afternoon, Emily Lawrence with ABC News. The Australian Transport Safety Bureau says it's investigating an incident at Sydney Airport where a Jetstar plane nearly collided with a Qatar plane. As Nandini Deer reports, the incident comes after days of rostering issues in the control tower.
4: Jetstar says its crew was following instructions from air traffic control at Sydney Airport this morning after a near miss with a Qatar plane while taxiing on the tarmac. Jetstar says its crew had to brake suddenly to avoid collision. A cabin crew member sustained a wrist injury and was provided with a green whistle to manage the pain. Air Services Australia says it's reviewing the incident and will assist in any investigations. It says departures at Sydney Airport are currently being spaced out as a safety measure.
3: Green Senator Sarah Hanson-Young has told the government to put its cards on the table and reveal what concessions it's willing to make on its proposed gambling laws. Labor's struggling to secure support for the bill, which proposes a partial ban on gambling ads. The Greens want the government to toughen the bill to include a total ban on gambling inducements, including bonus bets and special deals. Senator Hanson-Young's told insiders she's in talks with the Communications Minister.
5: If the government's now willing to move on some things, well good. But the devil's going to be in the detail. And what I say to the Prime Minister and to the government is put your cards on the table. Let's see how far you're prepared to go.
3: A seabird ecologist says the discovery of two native wild birds infected with the H5 strain of avian flu in New South Wales is concerning as it could spread to more seagulls. The two dead greater crested terns were the first confirmed cases in native birds in the state. Nicholas Carlisle from the Australasian Seabird Group says greater crested terns breed alongside seagulls, also known as silver gulls. He says the close association could see more seagulls infected in both coastal and inland areas.
6: The silver gulls spread out everywhere. So they're in wetlands, fresh water, they're in towns. They're far more spread out in their area. So it's the fact that they associate it with greater crested terns is the concern.
3: Australian Bureau of Statistics field officers have been visiting homeless shelters, laundry services and soup kitchens in New South Wales in the lead up to the census. Coffs Harbour homeless man Chris Monk lives with an acquired brain injury. He says the census is an unnecessary burden.
0: So to ask what sex you are, what religion you are, if you play cricket, how often you ride a bike, I feel like metadata would already be well aware of all of that information. So wasting tens of millions of dollars sending out a letter to everyone.
3: A man's due to face court over an assault at Coogee in Sydney's east late last night. Police say a 41-year-old man was treated on Coogee Bay Road, then taken to hospital. A 26-year-old man was arrested and charged. He was refused bail. Motorists are being warned of road changes as the Sydney's annual City to Surf continues. Major roads between the CBD and Bondi are closed. Weekend track work is also affecting several train services. It's emerged that the football Diego Maradona used to score his infamous Hand of God goal for Argentina against England is to be sold at auction in the US later this month. The striker punched the ball past the England goalkeeper at the World Cup finals 40 years ago. Dan Emler from the Texas-based firm Heritage Auctions estimates it could fetch $10 million US dollars.
7: I think it's easily the most historic ball in the realm of soccer. The ball was kept by the head official from that match, and it stayed in his possession for several decades. And in recent years, it was sold to a private collector, and we are representing that collector here.
3: St Kilda and Carlton will face off this afternoon in the opening game of the 2026 AFLW season. Fraser Fife has more.
8: Melbourne's Docklands Stadium will play host to the first of five doubleheaders involving both AFL and AFLW teams this season. For the Saints and Blues, these matches form part of Spud's game, which honours Saints great Danny Spud Frawley. The Saints are fresh off an inaugural AFLW finals campaign in 2025 and will look to improve under coach Nick Del Santo. The Blues, meanwhile, made it to the preliminary final last year and will hope to go one better this year and reach the decider. The other eight games comprising round one of the 12-round home-and-away season will be played next week.
3: A severe weather warning for damaging winds.

0: Winds across eastern New South Wales, showers or rain about southern and central parts of the state, snow possible about the Alpine peaks above 1700 metres. Chance of thunderstorms in the southwest. Sydney's weather, showers increasing a top of 20 degrees. Right now, it's 18 on the coast, 10 in the west. Looking ahead for Sydney, showers and windy tomorrow. ABC News.
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6: We begin this broadcast by acknowledging the traditional custodians of the land on which this match will be played today and pay our respects to their elders past, present and emerging. 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

0: our first caller and instant winner is Asha in Altona. Hey, Asha.
1: Oh, hello, Shireen. How are you?
0: I'm really well, thank you. You're our first caller and instant winner, so you're getting a prize.
1: Fantastic.
0: Yeah, no matter what. Yay!
1: Thank you. Great.
0: Cool.
1: Great.
0: So tell me, what question would you put in the census?
1: Okay, so I would say, do you prefer Vegemite or do you prefer a similar-looking product that might come from the UK? Because I'm born in Australia, but I'm a recent convert.
0: Ah, gotcha.
1: Yeah.
0: Right. Why is that important, that question? Look, hey, I mean, it goes without saying.
1: Less salty, more wholesome tasting, a little bit more forgiving on a piece of bread.
0: Okay, and you think, well, yeah, that needs to be, why does it need to be in the census, Asha? What's your argument?
1: Because obviously, as Australians, we love our Vegemite, we love our, I'm not going to say any more brands, I'll get in trouble, but it's a staple in most households, but I think if you just give it a try, this other one, you might actually convert, which I have done.
0: Ooh. Okay. That is some data collection right there.
1: Yep.
0: Yep. Go on. Cool. All right, Asha. Our first question for the quiz tonight. Who's the current Victorian Premier?
1: Carol?
0: Yeah, good.
1: Ben Carroll.
0: Nice work. Ben Carroll is correct, and we're off. All right, next question. Lagos is one of the most populous cities in Africa. In which country would you find it?
1: Nigeria.
0: Yeah, that's the one. Nigeria's correct. Who composed this very famous piece of classical music?
1: My first thought is Beethoven, but I'm thinking Puccini.
0: It's not.

0: reckon the way
1: we are at the moment.
0: 500,000 would do me at the moment.
1: Yeah, okay. Easy done. That's all you need. It's enough. The rest of it we can share it amongst or share it across amongst ourselves all. You reckon?
0: Yes. Yeah,
1: yeah. Yeah, fair enough.
0: Anyhow,
1: I like it.
0: The moment.
1: Yeah, what do you reckon? Do you know this classical?
0: Hang on, before you say that, my wife is on here on the iPad.
1: Yep.
0: Doing the census now, actually.
1: Oh, there you go.
0: Yeah.
1: There you go.
0: That question doesn't come up.
1: No, it doesn't. No, it doesn't, Wayne. And there isn't on the – I did mine the other day. There isn't a – how do you think – you know what? Maybe the census should ask us that question. What question would you put in the census? And that should be at the bottom of the census before we submit. Let's do that. Yes. I know, right? Or any other feedback or something like that. All right, Wayne, we are on a sound question. I'm after the name of the composer for this very famous piece of classical music. I shall play it again. It's not Chopin. You haven't?
0: I've never heard that at the start of a country music song.
1: No, you wouldn't.
0: How about Beethoven?
1: Beethoven. Unfortunately, not Beethoven, Wayne, but it's been great to talk to you. Have a great night.
0: Good on you, mate.
1: All right, have a good night. Bye-bye. We're playing the National Weekend Evenings Quiz. The question we're up to, that piece I played, I'm just going to play it again for you. Who composed this I know someone knows this. Who composed this very famous piece of classical music? And before I play it, it's not Puccini, it's not Bach, it's not Chopin, and it's not Beethoven. Take a listen. Who's that? Who composed that piece of classical music? If you know the answer, you've got a call to play the quiz with me. 1-300-800-222.
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2: Evenings.
1: Alrighty, we're playing the National Weekend Evenings Quiz. We're also talking about the census and what question you would put in it. On the text line, James Cabargo says, "Hi, Serene, I would like to see some questions about our environment and precious wildlife and how we can protect it for future generations in our census." Nice. I give a thumbs up. You've put a thumbs up emoji in that one, James. And Simon says, "What pet do you have?" Oh, Simon, there you go, echoing Tony as well. Tony said pets and what pet, finding out about pets in households should be something that should be included in the census. What about you? What do you think should be included in the census while we play the quiz? 1-300-800-222. John is in Canberra. Hello there, John.
4: Hello. Hello, Serene. How are you?
1: I'm well, thanks. What question would you put in the census?
4: Well, I said to the producer, look, no more questions, thanks. The government already has enough data and they can extract everything else about me and everything else.
1: That's true. That's a bit hard to argue with.
4: The truth is I couldn't think of a question.
1: Okay.
4: But someone just said something about the environment. So, look, I'll go along with that.
1: Yeah.
4: I'll go with that one.
1: Yeah, fair enough. Right. It could be even just like our own backyards or the neighbourhood that we live in, the city we live in, the region, the rural area that we're in.
4: Yeah.
1: Giving an idea about that and, you know, hopefully, yeah, putting that to some good use. Yeah. Fair enough. Good on you, John. Now, I can play that piece of classical music for you again if you like, but I'm after the name of the composer. We've ruled out Bach, Chopin, Beethoven and Puccini. Do you want me to play it again?
4: No, it's okay. I'm glad you ruled out Chopin because I actually thought that was Nocturne by Chopin.
1: Yeah, no, not Chopin.
4: Wrong.
1: Mm-hmm.
4: So I'm just trying to think of classical composers that were well known for their piano music.
1: Yeah. But it's even that
4: and
1: particular piece.
4: I've heard that piece so many times before.
1: Yeah.
4: I'm going to say Debussy.
1: Oh, good on you, John.

0: What do you reckon, Christine?
1: Yeah, no, I'll pass it on.
0: You're going to pass it on? Okay.
1: Yeah, but you go on. I know the sound clues, but I don't know that one.
0: Oh, far out. I hate it when that happens. I get annoyed. Yeah, that's it. All right, Christine. Hey, really good to talk to you. Have a lovely rest
1: of the
0: evening.
1: Oh, and first time caller.
0: Oh, yeah. Hey, hang on. First time caller. Can't hang up without that playing. Thanks for shouting that out, Christine. Have a great night.
1: Thank you. You too. Bye-bye.
0: Steve's in Marcy Point. Hey, Steve.
2: Hey, good evening.
0: Good evening. What question would you put in the census?
2: How much should we tax the billionaires? Whoa. What percentage should we tax them?
0: Yeah. I'm feeling that question.
2: Yeah.
0: What's your argument?
2: I think
0: for
2: the whole world is.
0: No, I know, right? Then that, I think you just answered my follow up question there. What's your argument for it? The whole world. I'm after the name of the song and the person who sings it. Oh, no, we lost him. We lost Steve there. Hey, give us a call if you know the answer to this question. If you know the name of this song and the band or artist performing it here, take a listen. It's just a Lauren Payton, palpitating, pop inside my shirt. All right, who's that? Who's singing that and what's the name of the song? If you know, you've got to give me a call on 1-300-800-222. That's 1-300-800-222. Triple two while we play the quiz. Oh, hang on. I've lost a button. All right, we might have to come back to that. Here we go.
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0: All right, we've got Steve back. We lost him. All right, Steve, hello. Can you hear me?
2: Can hear you, Serene. Good evening.
0: All right, good one. Good evening to you. Let's go to the question. I'm after the name of this song and the band or artist performing it. I played it, but do you want me to play it again for you?
2: No, I haven't a clue.
0: Oh,
2: No.
0: You're going to have to pass it on.
2: No, I have no idea.
0: All right, no problem at all. You have a good night. Thanks, Steve.
2: Thank you.
0: Bye.
2: Take care. Bye-bye.
0: All right, over to you. Waiting for your calls. Someone knows this. I know it. 1-300-800-222. Have a listen. I'll play it again. Otherwise, I'm going to have to play like that thinking music. Just, you know, till someone calls in. It's just a Lauren. All right, if you know the name of that song and the band or artist performing it, you've got to call and play the quiz with me, 1-300-800-222. That's 1-300-800-222. Oh, yay, the phone box in front of me is flashing with your calls. I love it when that happens. It's very exciting. It flashes like yellow and orange. It's very exciting. And then it's a steady yellow. And then I wait and then I pick up the phone and I chat with you. Someone on the text line said, sorry, I missed who was the classical composer. It was Claire Debussy. Claude Debussy. So, yes, we played that one a little bit earlier. Yeah, there was a few of you. We had quite a few jumping around on that one, Gershwin and Tchaikovsky. But we got there in the end with Claude Debussy. All right, Hannah's in Alice Springs. Hello there, Hannah.
11: Hello.
0: Hi. Tell me, what question would you put in the census?
11: What is your favourite native wildflower?
0: Oh, sweet. What's yours?
11: Billy button.
0: Oh, the billy button. Why?
11: 100%.
0: Oh, okay.
11: Because they are a pop of joy.
0: Oh, I'm looking it up, isn't that? Oh, they really are.
11: Yeah, the round yellow ones. Yeah. They're so beautiful.
0: And what a great name too, the billy button.
11: Yeah.
0: That's very sweet. Do you, where are you at? Oh, Alice Springs. So do you, have the pleasure of seeing them, enjoying them?
11: So much rain earlier this year. It's going to be a really bumper wildflower season. It's going to be amazing.
0: Oh, awesome. Okay, cool. Beautiful, beautiful. They are, they're gorgeous. All right, cool.
11: Yeah, so good.
0: Favorite native wildflowers, a great question to add into the census. Nice. All right, you know it, don't you?
11: I do.
0: Yay. All right, I'm going to play the clue again. As soon as it stops, jump in with the name of the song and the name of the band or the artist. Here it goes.
11: Okay. It's just a low rent paying half potatoes pop inside my shirt. That is Heavy Heart by Tim Rogers.
0: By who?
11: Tim Rogers from UMI.
0: Oh, there we go.

0: helped you out with the answer to this question. So if you were listening, you're one up already. Who's the lead singer of Australian band Radio Birdman? 1-300-800-222. Come on, come on. We need to have a quiz winner tonight and we've still got some time. All right, Mel's in Victoria. Hello there, Mel.
1: Hello, Serene. How are you?
0: I'm very well, thank you. Tell me, what question would you put in the census?
1: I wouldn't put any in. I'd take several out.
0: Ah, fair enough.
1: Just too personal.
0: Yep.
1: Too personal.
0: Too personal.
1: Look, fair enough if they want to know how many are living in the place, but
0: yep.
1: Gee whiz, they want to know what colour undies you've got.
0: Oh. So you'd be on the side, yeah, you're more of a, no, let's just take some out rather than adding some in.
1: Exactly.
0: Okay. Now, if you were listening carefully in terms of the question that we're up to in the quiz, then I've definitely helped you out. Do you know who the lead singer of the Australian band Radio Birdman is?
1: Yes, Rob Younger.
0: Nice work. Oops, bring that up. Rob Younger is correct. Did you hear me blurt out the answer?
1: No, I didn't.
0: Oh, didn't you? I did.
1: No,
0: I was
1: talking to you.
0: Oh, you're talking to Joe.
1: Producer, yeah.
0: You're talking to Joe. Yeah, I did. I'm sitting there just, you know, the thinking music's on in the background. I'm just chilling, looking at the screen, reading words. So I love it. Chris in the Southern Waters texts in saying, hi, Serene, you just got a question right. Yes, I did.
1: Well done.
0: I love how you can all just take this in good fun. It's wonderful.
1: Oh, absolutely.
0: Yeah, awesome.
1: Life's too difficult. You've got to have a laugh.
0: Absolutely. Good on you, Mel, and good on you, Chris. Thanks for that text. All right, the next question. Mel, what's the official currency of Qatar?
1: Of where?
0: Of Qatar. Qatar. Q-A-T-A-R. Qatar,
1: oh,
0: yes.
1: Sorry.
0: No, I was pronouncing it. Yeah, Qatar.
1: There's, no, you're right, yeah, I think.
0: No, all good. Qatar, yes.
1: That I don't know. I don't think.
0: What do you reckon?
1: Oh, no, I wouldn't have a clue.
0: No?
1: Sorry.
0: Don't be sorry at all. Well done
1: on
0: Radio Birdman. Let's pass that one on. So good to talk to you, Mel, and play the quiz
1: you
0: with you.
1: You too,
0: have
1: Serene.
0: A great night.
1: You too. Bye.
0: Graham's in Brisbane. Hello there, Graham.
2: Oh, really? Okay,
0: yes,
2: here I am.
0: Here you are indeed. What question would you put in the census?
2: Oh, gone.
0: Don't know. Put on the spot.
2: What's your hobby?
0: Yes. You know what? I was thinking about that too. I think that's a great idea. That's awesome.
2: Nobody's got hobbies anymore.
0: What's that? I know. Well, actually, again, on Friday night last week on the show, we were talking about this whole skills sharing and these old traditional skills kind of making a comeback, like arts and crafts and wood carving and all sorts of things. So,
2: I'm a hobby machinist, but I'm terrible at it. But anyway,
0: what's a hobby machinist?
2: Yeah, I built tethered race cars. But anyway,
0: that's awesome.
2: It might be the Riel.
0: It is the Riel. Nice work.
2: Oh, my God.
0: It is the Riel. I'll just repeat the question for our listeners. What is the question was, what is the official currency of Qatar? It is the Qatari Riel. So well done on that one, Graham. Nice work.
2: No, it's a problem. I've got to answer another question now.
0: You do? It's a problem. Look, it depends on your perspective, right? Half glass full, half glass empty.
2: The milk's staying at the bottom of the...
0: That's it. All right. Let's do this. Let's see how you go. Look, it is a sound question. I'm after the name of this song and the band or artist performing it here. Take a listen.
3: It's 4 in the morning, the end of December.
2: Lord. For goodness sake.
0: Do you know the name of that song and who sings it?
2: Marianne? Is it... God bless Marianne. It's definitely Leonard Cohen.
0: It is Leonard Cohen. It is. Do you want me to play it again for you to see if the name crisps up in your mind?
2: No, it will.
0: Okay, let's go. So it is Leonard Cohen. Nice work. Now, what's the name of the song?
3: It's 4 in the morning, the end of December.
0: Come on, Graham.
2: I'm sorry.
0: No, it's not coming.
2: I keep on thinking Marianne Faithful, but it's not. It's God Bless Marianne. No. Am I out?
0: Well, I don't know. Have you submitted an answer yet to the name of the song?

0: literally grabbing his work by the horns. Jason Gill is a professional bull rider and he joins us now. Jason, welcome to Weekend Evenings.
1: Hi, how you doing, guys?
0: Very well, thank you. Very well, thank you. So, Jason, let's start from the beginning, shall we? How old were you when you first started bull riding?
1: 12-year-old.
0: Wow. And how did you get involved?
1: Well, my family have been involved in rodeo since it began in this country. My father and his father before him, and it just goes back to the original Gill brothers that more or less started rodeo in this country. So, yeah, I'm fifth generation. My kids are sixth generation. And I have a grandchild now that's seventh generation. Rodeo and bulls and horses and whatnot that comes with it, yeah.
0: Jason, what's it like carrying on a five-generation family legacy in bull riding? My producer and I, Al, were just thinking about legacies and things that are passed on from generation to generation, and it kind of feels like it's not so much the case or it's the common thing now in our modern world, perhaps. So what's it like?
1: Yeah, a bit of a few things, I suppose. Yeah, there's pressure there at times because we're the oldest family in rodeo in Australia, and we do promote that we are the oldest, and so we're sort of setting standards there that are getting passed on down through the generations to the younger ones. And but as my father said only just the other day, we should be passing everything we can down and keeping every old photograph and every bit of history and writing it down, because we do know there is a few ways in our country at the moment we seem to losing a little bit of our heritage in some areas, but you can get it back.
0: So you have many family heirlooms or memorabilia related to bull riding?
1: Oh, yeah. My family.
0: Do you have a favourite?
1: Yeah, probably 1981 when I won the junior all-round title. Mm-hmm. That was fun. It was a good bunch of kids, Glendon Allen and Mark Brennans and me cousin Peter Gill. There was a lot of good riders and it was a fun time. At that time in the pros, which was the ARRA back then, steer riding was only just getting going. So we were sort of the pioneers for that. Now you won a gold buckle and I still have that gold buckle today. So, yeah, that's probably my most favourite thing, even though I did reach a lot of bigger heights in the professional bull riding. I don't know, I just seem to always go back
0: to... You go back to that one.
1: Yeah.
0: What's the most valuable lesson you've learned from your family's bull riding tradition?
1: In bull riding?
0: Yeah.
1: Don't get on if you're not going to have a go.
0: Oh, okay. Can you elaborate on that?
1: Well, that means don't come near the chutes. You're wasting everybody's time they're trying to help you. You know, your heart has to be in it. You know, 220%. If it's not, you'll get shown up pretty quick. You know, a bull will get you up against the fence and giving you a hook, and or he might be a scary one to draw, and people can tell if you're 220% into it or not.
0: Are there any historical family stories about bull riding that have become legendary, Jason?
1: There's heaps of them. My uncle Peter, he won the Australian title in 1961. He was credited as sort of being one of the best bareback riders Australia's ever had on the horses. But he won the bull riding title. I lost it on me. It was at the national finals. If I would have rode time on my last bull, the 8 seconds, I would have won it. But I lost it on the last ride. So, yeah, he's got plenty of good stories I could tell you about him. But my uncle Brian, who was Peter's brother, there was the three sons of Jack Gill Sr. It was Jack Gill Jr., Brian Gill and Peter Gill. They were the original Gill brothers rodeo in this country that blazed a trail up and down the eastern states with the Wild West buck jump shows. And they had, you know, the likes of Tex Morton and Buddy Williams and all them great singers back in the day. They used to travel with them with the shows, and they all cut their teeth on the buck jump shows. Like most of the best cowboys back in the 70s and that, they all come from the buck jump show background because they were riding 7 nights a week in every different town.

0: ride rituals or superstitions, maybe?
1: Yeah, I always put my left boot on first.
0: Yep.
1: And a cowboy.
0: Why the left, not the right?
1: Well, I'm left-handed.
0: Okay.
1: I'd say that's why I do it. Yeah. Okay. My dad was left-handed and I am. My other two brothers are right-handed, but yeah, I'm left-handed. And you don't put your cowboy hat on the bed. You don't do that. That's all cowboys don't do that. That's okay. A cowboy ritual.
0: That's a cowboy ritual. No cowboy hats on the bed.
1: No cowboy hats on the bed. And when you come to my fire at my camp, say we're at a rodeo ground and whatnot.
0: Yeah.
1: You don't come there and you don't pick a piece of wood up and put it on the fire unless you're asked by the person who lit the fire at that camp.
0: Oh, okay.
1: And the worst thing you can do is spit in his fire.
0: Okay. Why would you spit in a fire?
1: Well, it's just if they're chewing tobacco or some guys that are, you know,
0: so
1: young
0: disrespectful.
1: And experienced and cocky. Yeah, well, okay. It's disrespectful. Yeah. The fire at the rodeo camp has so many rules and regulations.
0: Right. And there's a lot of etiquette, it sounds like it. There's etiquette.
1: Well, to the point of where there was plenty of fist fights when you walked up and you didn't respect the campfire the right way, there'd be a knuckle on and then that guy would be told why and how that happened. And that same guy would come back later and make amends, normally always, because that's how the old days were.
0: It's got to happen.
1: People would always shake hands and they would move on because there was always a life lesson in it, 90% of the time. Mm. Not like today, but back then it was for a lesson, not for ego or you know, anything bad. It was just that way. So blokes would always come back and say, oh, geez, I'm sorry, Jack. I should have known better. I should have known, you know, to check with you before I'd done that, you know.
0: Yeah.
1: And then Jack would say, not a problem, old cowboy. You're welcome anytime. Here you go. Yeah,
0: and then just you bury it, done, move on. It's good.
1: And they would have a sip of plonk. My grandfather liked having a sip of plonk around the campfire and he'd give him a bit of green ginger or a bit of his plonk. He'd give him a nip of that.
0: Okay. So on, look, a little bit about injuries. What's been your worst injury from bull riding?
1: Myrtleford in, I think it was 80-something, 88 or 89. I'd broke a couple of ribs a week before at home practicing and I strapped them up. My dad told me the great idea of strapping them up with this white cloth around my ribs and he said, you'll be right. And I was while I was up on top of the bull, but then I got down the side of him a little bit out of shape and the pain that went through my ribs stopped me from pulling myself back up on top. So then I slipped underneath him and I was still tied on him. So if I could have let go a bit earlier, I would have got thrown away a bit. But I clamped up and you can't clamp up in bull riding and that's the worst thing. You tighten up, you stay with him and then I fell underneath him. And he put a foot, look, I felt it went right through me. Because back in those days, we never had vests. Today, the guys have got vests. Like, we should have had them back then, you know, protective vests. And, they're padded 50 or 60 mil, and that would have helped. But anyway, broke every rib, half of them in two and three places, just snapped them, punctured me lungs, and a few other things. The bleeding was bad anyway. So I'm out of action for, you know, I don't know, 2 months.
0: Mm.
1: And I come back and I was going good and then got right back into it. And then I'm at Wollongong and a big bull that couldn't buck real good of Gary McPhee's. I got off it and it was that big it threw me in the air. And when I hit the ground, my legs buckled and I fell on my butt.
0: Oh, goodness.
1: I was sitting up straight and he come around from behind. And he pushed me that far forward, me head down into the dirt, that my legs stayed straight. I didn't get to roll over in a ball, so he broke me back.
0: Oh.
1: And, yeah, just tore everything there. So they carted me out of there, and then I was out for about another 6 months. And then when I tried to come back, like the specialists were advising me against it, but a physio, Sue Kerwin, she was great. She got me fitter than ever, and I come back and had a few rides, but you know when you just know that it's time and you know that the injury can maybe cop one more bad one or it won't?
0: Yes, you're at that point.

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0: All right, big news this week out of Naples, Italy, where authorities seized umbrellas, lounges and deck chairs during a dawn sweep of a beach aimed at cracking down on the growing trend of people attempting to reserve prime spots overnight. I want to hear from you about this. Are you someone who gets down to the beach early, sets up a picnic blanket, then heads off, expecting your spot to be kept for you? Remember those beach cabanas that were everywhere a few years ago? Are people still doing that? Now is the time.

0: time to call. I want to chat with you and you only. 1-300-800-222 is the number, or you can send me a text on 0467 922 702. Are you someone who can't stand this trend? Should the beach be first come, first serve? And look, it doesn't have to be the beach. Maybe you've seen it on park benches, concerts, football games. Do you notice people camping out, trying to reserve themselves a spot? 1-300-800-222, that number again. I'm going to weigh in and I'd love to, hear your thoughts and kind of have this chat with you pretty much to wrap up our show tonight. I would probably, if I sort of think about this and put it in context, I would maybe be a bit cranky. I'm probably about 40 minutes away from the beach on average, so I don't live close to the beach or by the beach. So if I think about, you know, trying to leave a little bit early, try and get there early. I like to go there, you know, before it's all packed and stuff, so I could try and get a good spot. Then I'm doing that and I'll get there and find a spot and I'll, you know, put the towels out or the picnic blanket or whatever have you. And, yeah, then I might, either, you know, depending on who we're going with, either hop in for a swim or walk away. But to do it hours before, or, you know, and then just sort of pop, like open up picnic blanket and then walk away for a few hours and, you know, come back because I'm there early and that spot's taken. I don't know if I'd put that in a range. I'd be like, no, because I'm like, dude, especially if I've rocked up and I've rocked up early, I've got a spot and I'm looking around and there are, I don't know, five or six different beach towels laid out or blankets laid out and then, you know, an hour passes, there's still no one around. Another hour passes, there's still no one around. And I'm like, where are these people? And then, you know, a few hours later, then people start rocking up to these spots that I've been sitting here watching, for a while. So I don't know. I'll be like, hey, that's not fair because I could have taken your spot. Why has it been sitting there for a few hours and, you know, I've just been sitting here and I could have had your spot, but you're not there. So I don't know. That's kind of, if I kind of think about it, that's where my mind goes. What about you? What do you think about reserving prime spots overnight? Love to chat to you about this as we wrap up the show tonight. Graham is in Brisbane. Hey there, Graham. What do you reckon?
1: I reckon you live in Sydney and not in Brisbane. Because
0: tell me about Brisbane.
1: I've been going to the North Coast and the Gold Coast. I was born in 1965. A very long time. This has never been an issue for me.
0: Mm-hmm. Right.
1: You just turn up and you do your thing and
0: you got a spot.
1: It doesn't matter. It's just not a thing. I don't know what you're talking about. Oh. I can't believe it.
0: You're like, where is this coming from?
1: It's Bondi different to bloody, you know, King's Beach in Caloundra, for goodness sake.
0: And it's not just, well, from a, again, you're right, because I am in Sydney, so I can only go by my experience here. It's not just Bondi. It's, you know, Cronulla and there's, you know, when I speak with friends, we're always trying to seek out these other beaches where it's just a bit quieter so that, you know, there isn't, this kind of happening. There are a couple of beaches you can kind of give a go, but I love it. This view is like, what? Not in Brisbane.
1: Brisbane's not a seaside town, but I mean, really, I almost can't believe this because when I go to the beach, it's just this beautiful, egalitarian thing where everyone's friends and you're not bouncing off each other and sort of there's no friction.
0: Absolutely
1: no friction.
0: Right. Well, I kind of broadened it out a little bit. What about, you know, if it's like park benches or football games or anything to the like of that?
1: No, I just don't think it's an issue.
0: Oh, okay. Cool.
1: You need to move further north.
0: I need to move further north. I need to move. What about, tell me about when it, like, your sort of

0: Mortal Coil.
1: Have you ever heard of a cargo cult? It's a term coined in the 1940s. It described the way that some people in the Pacific responded to colonization by Western powers. After observing US military personnel and their

0: cargo message. It's believe this way in Jesus and you'll be healthy and wealthy.
1: But in the meantime, all of these new religions flooding in need to somehow adapt and blend in with the kind of traditional values as well. So what a fascinating melting pot.
0: If anybody's interested in Tana, since we've talked a lot about that, the last book I wrote is called Tana Times. It's written for popular readership, and there's a chapter about John Frum and everything else that's happened on the island since James Cook visited in 1774. It's a free download from the University of Hawaii Press. So if anybody might be a little interested in John Frum and custom and life today on Tana, just Google Tana Times and you can get a free copy.
1: Fantastic. All right. Well, thank you again, Lamont. It's been so interesting to talk to you and read a bit more about this, learn a bit more about this. Thank you again.
0: Yeah, I love talking about Tana, so thanks a lot.
1: There's Lamont Lindstrom, Emeritus Professor and former Chair of Anthropology at the University of Tulsa. So one of his books is Cargo Cult, Strange Stories of Desire from Melanesia and Beyond. But as he was just telling us, there's Tana Times too, which you can read for free. Visit the University of Hawaii website.
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0: Francis Leach with you on this Monday morning. Mick James, our musicologist, to join us in the studio in a moment to go through the back pages of the cover versions of this song.

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0: Francis Leach with you. Coming up in a moment, Ben Popji is going to join us. Author, historian, comedian, columnist, and author of the book 100 Weirdest Tales from Across Australia. And he's going to tell us some of those tales, and maybe some from your neighbourhood as well. Weird tales, urban myths, animals, mythological animals like the Yowie. There are different versions of in communities. He's going to talk to us about all of that. So we'll take your calls as well on 1300 800 222 and 0437 774 774 for your SMS messages. Before Ben, Talking Heads.

0: Good morning, Tony Matthews with ABC News. After another near miss involving passenger planes at Sydney Airport and days of flight disruptions and delays, the Federal Transport Minister has called airport bosses in for an emergency meeting over staffing shortages and a please explain. More from Jean Kennedy.
1: The Australian Transport Safety Bureau is examining what caused two planes to narrowly miss crashing into each other on the tarmac yesterday. A Jetstar plane was forced to slam on the brakes after a Qatar plane that was being towed came too close. Federal Transport Minister Catherine King has also called for a please explain from Air Services Australia over its handling of severe staffing shortages among air traffic controllers at the airport, which was plagued by disruptions and delays in recent days. Scott Nugent is head of the union representing air traffic controllers.
2: Some of these controllers may be doing more than 20 hours of overtime a week.
1: He says it's unsustainable.
0: Police are investigating the discovery of a body inside a suitcase near Goulburn in the New South Wales Southern Highlands. It's believed to be the body of a woman but is yet to be identified. Officers were called to Walgan Road at O'Allen, about 61 kilometres southeast of Goulburn, yesterday after reports the body had been found. A crime scene has been set up and the suitcase is being forensically examined. Police are also working to match the remains with any outstanding missing persons on record. Firefighters are working to contain a blaze in a factory complex at Penrith in Sydney's western suburbs. More than 50 firefighters from across western Sydney and the lower Blue Mountains have been called in to help. Fire crews are inside the factory on Corinne Avenue trying to stop the blaze spreading. A wildlife disease expert says there'll likely be an influx of bird flu detections across inland Australia after the discovery of an affected bird in southwestern New South Wales. The federal government confirmed an avian influenza detection in a greater crested tern near Wentworth on the New South Wales-Victoria border on Saturday. Charles Sturt University Professor of Pathobiology, Andrew Peters, says the detection shows how highly mobile water bird populations can be within Australia.
3: I think what it says is that we are likely to see a lot more cases turn up away from the coast sooner than expected. And I think also it does put a range of other species at risk of exposure that maybe we hadn't been thinking about earlier.
0: The Canterbury Bulldogs are allowing a young player to keep running out for the club's lower grade, despite his brother being benched by the Parramatta Eels over fears for his safety. Miles Holbrook-Walk has the story.
4: The brothers are familial relatives of the Alamedine crime family. Over the weekend, Zane Alamedine played in the semi-professional rugby league competition, the Ron Massey Cup, for the Canterbury Bulldogs. It comes after his brother Muhammad was sidelined from the Parramatta Eels amid Sydney's gang war and concerns for his own safety. Neither brother is accused of any wrongdoing, but there's been a series of gangland attacks spilling into public life.

0: one of which involved a foiled plot to kill an alleged member of the Alamedine crime family at a suburban rugby league match in April.
1: Researchers found millions of Australians have not nominated who inherits their superannuation when they die. Nassim Kadem has the story.
2: Super Consumers Australia CEO Xavier O'Halloran says their research found more than 15.5 million Australians have not made a binding death benefit nomination. That means it's up to the super fund to decide who inherits their superannuation when they die.
3: We're talking, in some cases, years before that money will get paid out to the people that they love when they pass away. It could also mean the money doesn't go where they want the money to go.
2: He's calling on the government to change the law so that super funds face mandatory timeframes in responding to claims.
1: Victorian State League club South Melbourne is through to the quarterfinals of Soccer's Australia Cup after beating WA club South Fremantle. In the other match, Sydney FC has recorded a 4-2 win away to Brisbane Roar. Looking at the weather for New South Wales, scattered showers about the ranges and slopes, isolated about the adjacent inland plains and the south coast. The chance of afternoon thunderstorms about the northeast. Sydney's weather, a shower or two, becoming windy with a top of 19. Right now, it's 15 degrees on the coast and it's 11 in Penrith.
4: ABC Sydney acknowledges Aboriginal and Torres Strait Islander peoples as the traditional custodians of lands, waterways and skies across Australia. Today, we pay respects to elders past and present and recognise the contribution of all First Nations peoples.
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7: Yes, welcome to Breakfast, where it is 25 minutes to 6 this Monday the 10th of August. Hope you had a lovely weekend. Bit of rain yesterday afternoon, but other than that, it's not too bad, was it? Talking of the weather today, tops of 19 in the city, 18 in the west, a shower or two becoming windy. Temperatures this morning a lot warmer than last week. Sydney's coast is 15, Gosford 14, Penrith 11, Cronulla 15, Hornsby 13, Campbelltown 12 and Katoomba 7 degrees. So big change on last week's cool mornings. Coming up, wildfires in France. Couldn't stop the Tour de Femmes, women's road race in France. Just wrapped hours ago. We'll get the results from champion rider Grace Brown soon. We're going to get the update from the police over that news over the weekend of the body found in the suitcase near Goulburn. We'll get the latest on that. Plus, Mark Humphries is back. He's searching for Sydney's best street library still, so we'll cross back to him a little bit later on in the show. Interesting news over the weekend, just breaking that, yes, Israel has rejected Donald Trump's 15-point plan for Gaza. Has rejected it. There was kind of a plan to basically take the weaponry off Hamas over a slow period and ensure that Israel withdrew from the area. But Netanyahu has rejected the plan. I've got to say, I'm not really surprised by that. The thing I'm surprised by is that the plan itself came from Mr. Trump announced the agreement between the Board of Peace and Hamas. Do you remember the Board of Peace that he got? That's still there. This is the one where he was the chairman for life. He was made himself the chairman for life. And you remember your country had to give like millions of dollars to sign up. So who was it? Saudi Arabia, Uzbekistan, Qatar, a few of the ones sorting this out. Don't worry, they've got it sorted. I remember we set up our own Board of America. We haven't met on that front. Maybe we should do some work on this. Good to see the Board of Peace still continues. Just closer to home on security issues, a little bit of a concern, this story in the Daily Telegraph about a barrage of drones that breached the airspace of Williamstown RAAF base and basically weren't shot down. And the Australian Defence Force doesn't know who it was. They don't know who was behind these drones that were flying over. But don't worry, everybody. It's okay. It's okay because the personnel were told to close the blinds to protect sensitive information. So it's fine. I mean, has Australia invested enough in blind technology? I know a lot of other people are investing a lot in their drones. We've gone, no, don't worry about drones or things to shoot down the drones. We've just gone down to IKEA and got ourselves some nice, we've got the block out blinds. So it's fine, guys. It's fine. The security is absolutely fine. So

0: Good to hear on that front. Also in the papers, interesting, we were talking about this last week with Kirsten, a lot of other people talking about how universities are responding to AI. A big overhaul of high school certificate is going to ban Year 12 students from completing unsupervised take-home assignments. Education Minister Prue Carr is pushing to safeguard the integrity of the HSC from the threat of AI. This will be the first. We'll be the first state to do this. The first to take away take-home tasks. It's interesting because it was a big move towards take-home tasks. We've been moving away from exams for so many years. Now we're going to be moving back to them. But basically, to stop cheating with AI, we are going to be moving away from that particular approach. Fascinating. I'm fascinated. What's going to happen to this? How do you cheat on exams? Did we used to cheat on exams in the old days? Let me know. 1-300-222-702 or text us 0467-922-702. I hated those take home exams. They'd always be like, oh, you just take it home for the weekend. You just spend 4 hours on it or something. But you're like, oh, I don't know. I've got to spend all the time on it. I hated them. Anyway, yeah, there you go. They are, I think, of the past, at least for the moment. It's a temporary measure until we sort it out. But I'm, might be there for a little bit longer. Also of interest, I noticed in the papers, I think of the Daily Telegraph reporting this, the on-again, off-again development. You know this development in Liverpool council area, basically the Moorpoint waterfront. It's going to be this huge development of 21,000 residents. It has now apparently, it was kind of being scrapped. Then it was back because they were going to deal with the flood mitigation. This is the one where it was like, okay, it's fine. If it floods, we won't all leave. We'll just go up to the higher levels. That was how they were going to deal with it. Well, as finally the government's informed Liverpool Council privately that it would, due to flood risk, it will not go ahead. So the developer, Coronation Property, has finally junked that. So another 21,000 homes, the potential for Sydney, are not going to be going ahead. Interesting move there.
1: 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Call now on 1-300-222-702.
0: Yes, your chance to win the 702 Sydney breakfast tea towel. All you have to do is answer the following question. Today is Monday, the 10th of August. Here's one for the musos. On this day in 1937, the first electric guitar was patented. The patent was awarded to music-turned-inventor George D. Beauchamp. My question to you is, what kitchen utensil was the first electric guitar named after? I'll say that again, 1-300-222-702. What kitchen utensil was the first electric guitar named after? 1-300-222-702. Look, talking electric guitars, what's our thinking music going to be? It's got to be a bit of Dire Straits, doesn't it? Money for nothing.

0: Dire Straits there, Money for Nothing, bit of electric guitar involved. On this day, 1937, the first electric guitar was patented. The patent was awarded to the musician-turned-inventor George D. Beauchamp. Our question was, what kitchen utensil was the first electric guitar named after? Damo's on the line from Matraville. Morning, Damo.
1: Morning, mate. How are you doing?
0: Good. How are you going this morning?
1: It's Monday. Yay!
0: I appreciate there is your fake attempted enthusiasm. That was good, Damo. You really got me out of the line there. we've got to pretend.
1: Yeah, exactly. I think it was frying pan.
0: The frying pan, yes. It was the Rickenbacker frying pan. Are you a guitar player, Damo?
1: No, I'm just a long-time trivia person.
0: A long-time trivia person. Do you have a team that you play with each week?
1: No, basically, as the ABC would be well aware, I've been haunting you guys for like 20 years, playing quizzes every night and every day.
0: Good on you. That's good. I didn't necessarily hold that kind of information necessarily. Although it's funny what you do, your mind does hold on to, isn't it? Good on you, Damo. We'll send you at the tea towel, mate. You have a good day with that enthusiasm. See if you can carry it through the whole day.
1: Thanks, Greg.
0: Cheers, though. There you go. Damo from Matchville takes out a little bit of trivia this morning.
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0: What do you think about this the thing that happened over the weekend, the two planes nearly hitting each other at the airport there in Sydney, taxiing airports? The Jetstar plane has slammed on its brakes so quickly. Apparently one of its staff members fell over, a cabin crew member. One paper's reporting a broken wrist involved, and the flight was cancelled. So quite extraordinary levels here. It's kind of next level, isn't it? We've got a statement here from the Air Services Australia, enacted air traffic flow management measures, including departure spacing at Sydney Airport. Oh, God, these statements mean nothing. What a pointless statement. You've wasted the paper that's been printed on. Anyway, yeah, we're about to get the latest on the Tour de France Femmes. Also interested, we're going to be chatting later on in the show to one of the winners from the City to Surf. Did you do it over the weekend? How was it? 1-300-222-702 or text us 0467-922-702. Are you feeling worse for wear this morning? Are you like the winner, Andy Buchanan, who just then ran back

0: He ran back to his hotel the other way as well. I mean, he's training for a marathon. This is city deserves nothing for him. I'll just win. I think he was then having some beers, and then he was going to run back. Absolutely ridiculous. Or maybe he was running back then having the beers. I'm not entirely sure, but we'll try to get to the bottom of that. Yes. Did you do the city to surf? It looked like a good turnout, as always.
1: Alan Jones was a broadcasting powerhouse. Now he's in court fighting charges of indecent assault and sexual touching. 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
0: Well, the Tour de France Femmes has just wrapped up in Nice, France. Watching the nine stages of the race has been Olympic and world champion in the individual time trial and SBS commentator Grace Brown, who joins us now. Hi, Grace.
2: Hi, Craig.
0: All right, an exciting end. Who won and who took it away?
2: The Dutch woman, Demi Vollering. She went into the yellow jersey on stage eight, which was just yesterday, and then she won again today and extended her lead in the race. So it was very exciting.
0: Okay, who did she beat? Who had been kind of holding the yellow jersey up to that stage?
2: Well, the yellow jersey changed hands a lot of times, but the day prior, it was the Polish rider Kasia Nieuwadoma that was in the lead. She won atop the famous climb in Provence, Mont Ventoux, and took the yellow jersey there, and then the battle was on coming into Nice, so Demi Vollering sort of just took the lead in the last two stages, but every day was like really nail-biting racing and very exciting for fans to watch.
0: Yeah, here was the final moments of the race.
3: Tears of disappointment last year, tears of jubilation this year. Onto the Promenade de Anglais. It is the yellow jersey with the Côte d'Azur as the backdrop. The heart signal from Demi. It's been a performance full of heart, a performance full of power, a performance full of panache. It's time for Vollering to celebrate. She wins the stage. She wins the Tour de France Femme avec Zwift, and she does it with a statement performance.
0: You go, the winning moments for Demi Vollering, and she sent out a message of hope in her winning speech as well.
2: Yeah, she has a motto, dare to dream and move to dream. So basically just telling her fans that, you know, if you have big dreams, you should get out and move your body and your dreams will come true.
0: Okay.
2: So, yeah, quite a meaningful statement on the finish line there.
0: Yeah, nice. Is the women's tour as kind of dominated by one person, or is it fairly changeable as to who wins each year? Like Demi didn't win last year. Is it very changeable?
2: Well, yeah, Demi's the first rider actually in the history. It's only been five editions now of this version of the Tour de France Femmes. There were different versions back in the 80s, and this is sort of a revival of the race. The men's has been consistent for a very long time, but since it's come back, she's the first one to win it twice. She won in 2023 and has been on the podium every time, but this is the first time she's come back and done it again. So it's changed hands a lot over the years, which has led to quite exciting racing.
0: Yeah, that's kind of good. I find it boring when one person dominates all the time. That's good to see. Now, what about Australians? Did we have anyone in the running? What was our best? What was it like?
2: I don't know what the best end result was. We had five Australians start the race, four finish it. Unfortunately, one had to withdraw with sickness, but I think our best placed was Amanda Spratt, affectionately known as Spratty, from the Australian fans.
0: Of course.
2: And she...
0: We're very creative with our nicknames in Australia, aren't we?
2: Yeah, exactly, yeah. Why name someone by their first name? You just need to put an O or a Y on their last.
0: Exactly.
2: But she was mostly riding in support of her teammates. It's her final year racing professionally, and she had a good race out there, but no stage wins, no top 10, but we're still proud.
0: Yeah, absolutely. What were the highlights of the race? Were there any controversies over the course of the race?
2: There were some controversies, none that were like really headline, but I think mainly it was

0: excitement of how close the overall victory was each stage. Yeah, it was really hotly contested. And coming into this final day here in Nice, the difference in the general classification was only 8 seconds between Demi Vollering and Cassie Nyuadoma. So that's like very close when you consider the likes of, you know, the men's Tour de France, where Tadej Pogacar won by a number of minutes overall and the race was done quite early. So it just meant that it was really exciting racing.
1: Yeah, absolutely. Now, we've been seeing coverage of wildfires in France. Did they impact the race at all? Did they have to move it at all? Was temperatures hot?
0: It threatened the Mont Ventoux stage in Provence. There was talks about maybe having to change that stage, shorten it, or change the course. But in the end, it was deemed okay by the fire department here in France, and the race went ahead as planned. So we did see some small fires on the road when we were traveling through France, but not really close to where the race was. Wow. So it was all okay in the end.
1: And what were the conditions like? Was it hot conditions for the race? I mean, was there any smoke from the fires, or was it clear?
0: It was clear in the sky, but it's been very hot here in France. They've basically had 5 or 6 weeks consecutive over 30 degrees every single day. So it's been quite relentless temperatures here and, really difficult conditions for the riders, both in the men's Tour de France and the Tour de France Femmes.
1: You think that'd play into the Aussies' hands, wouldn't you, with all the hot temperatures?
0: Yeah.
1: That would be more useful. What if we had a Dutch winner? It's not even hot there. Come on.
0: Yeah. Well, even as Aussies, it feels like quite overwhelming, the heat here. I think, you know, in Australia, we have maybe 5 days maximum of really hot, and then we have a storm or something, and the temperature changes to give some relief, but it's just been every single day the same thing. So you're quite tough out there.
1: So you were quite glad to be in the commentary chair and not on the cycling chair in those conditions.
0: Exactly. I was one of few people at the race that got to sit in air conditioning. There were a lot of people working out in the hot conditions. Very many sweaty bodies out there.
1: Yeah, absolutely. Well, good on you. Thank you so much for the update, Grace. Appreciate it. Thank you.
0: Thanks for having me on.
1: Grace Brown there, Olympic and world champion in the individual time trial and, of course, SBS commentator as the Tour de France Femmes wraps up.
2: 702 ABC Sydney.
1: Traffic. What's happening on the roads, John?
3: Morning, Craig. Not too bad. Off to a pretty good start. At Granville, we just had a northbound crash on Woodville Road. 3 cars involved in that one. It's just before the Crescent, northbound there on Woodville Road at the railway overpass at Granville. Do exercise caution. We've got emergency services approaching there. At Smithfield, seeing a little heavy northbound traffic on Cumberland Highway, just approaching the Horsley Drive at the moment. Otherwise, no real traffic throughout the Greater Sydney area. Just the usual traffic on the Hume motorway building up towards the M5 at Preston's and Casula, but otherwise you're getting a good run on most of the majors at this early stage. On the public transport front, F3 ferries, currently no ferries between Parramatta and Rydalmere. That's due to vessel availability this morning. Always good to plan ahead and check all the details there with the transport app or see transportnsw.info for your public transport. And Craig, for the latest on the roads, it's livetraffic.com.
1: Good morning, John. Thank you very much. We'll get to more traffic later on in the show. Interesting, we're talking this morning about this. There are reports in the Daily Telegraph that multiple drones breached the airspace above Australia's F-35 fighter jet base at Williamtown and the RAAF base. They don't know who it actually was. They're not sure. You know, it might have just been some local kids. Who knows? Or it could have been an actual other kind of state actor involved in this particular breach. They were not shot down. They were reported to the police. I'm interested in this approach. They also, personnel were told to close their blinds to protect sensitive information. We have the best blind technology in the world, so we're well and truly ahead. Led from Bankstown saying, at this rate, the social norm might change to once we're required to type up our state secrets on a typewriter. Well, this is a good idea, I think, from Led.

0: So much talk about the fact that, AI is going to be able to breach all of our kind of secrets and get through our passwords. And you've got this kind of high-level AI being used by governments. This is maybe the typewriter is the way to go. We're going back to exams, go back to typewriters, go back to high-level blockout blinds, and then we'll be safe as we head forward. Yeah, it's a scary time in some ways. Coming up after the news, we'll get the latest on that body found in the suitcase south of Goulburn. We'll speak to the New South Wales Police Commander about what's known so far. Mark Humphreys will be joining us again this morning at large in Sydney. And the junior journo competition's now on, where primary school students can submit their work. You meet the host of ABC News Time podcast, which is a news podcast for kids, about some tips for aspiring young storytellers. Yes, if you've got a kid in primary school who wants to become a junior journo, wants to tell a story, maybe about how much pocket money they're getting paid, or lunch school queues, hey, they can tell it to us at ABC 702. You're on breakfast. It is 6 o'clock. We'll be back after AM and the news.
1: When you need the story,
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5: It's 6 o'clock. Good morning. Tony Matthews with ABC News. Forensic experts are working to identify human remains found in a suitcase in bushland near Goulburn in southern New South Wales. Murray Olds reports.
6: Officers from the Hume Police District were called in early on Sunday afternoon after the discovery of a body in a suitcase. The remains were found on Walgan Road at O'Allen, around 60 kilometres south of Goulburn. The site was cordoned off as a crime scene was established. The body is yet to be identified, but police say it's believed to be that of a female. The suitcase is being forensically examined, and police are also working to match the remains with any outstanding missing persons on record.
5: The Australian Transport Safety Bureau is examining what led to two planes narrowly missing crashing into each other on the tarmac yesterday at Sydney Airport. The Jetstar plane was forced to brake suddenly, injuring a crew member when a Qatar plane came in close proximity. Federal Transport Minister Catherine King has also called for a please explain from Air Services Australia over its handling of severe staffing shortages among air traffic controllers at the airport. Scott Nugent is head of the union representing air traffic controllers. He says staff are doing excessive overtime.
7: And I think that that's one of the reasons that people perhaps are saying, I can't work more. I cannot do another overtime shift. Some people are saying, I've already done 400 hours of overtime in the last 12 months. I can't do another shift. I can't work 10 days in a row. I need to make sure that I'm rested, one, to comply with those laws, but also to make sure I am safe.
5: A new rental bond scheme starts today, which will allow tenants to transfer their existing bond to a new property for a small fee. More from Nick Dole.
8: Under the long-awaited Smart Rental Bonds program, a tenant will be able to transfer their existing bond to a new property. They'll have to pay a $25 fee, but they'll avoid having to find the money for a second bond while they wait for the first one to be returned. Fair Trading Minister Analak Chanthavong says it'll be rolled out from today, starting with rentals in Parramatta, Penrith and the Central Coast.
9: Potentially saving them up to $4,000. This is a huge win for renters across New South Wales.
8: He says all renters should be eligible by the end of the year.
5: Community members, MPs, climate groups and doctors have spoken out against plans for gas-powered data centres in the New South Wales Southern Highlands. Penny Burford reports.
10: More than 300 people attended the forum in Mossvale on Sunday run by Stop the Gas Plant, a community group opposed to plans to build one of the country's largest gas-fired power plants to run data centres in the region. MP Carol Berry, Greens Senator David Shoebridge, local councillor Heather Champion and guests from Greenpeace and Doctors for the Environment raised concerns about the precedent the project would set for future data centres' energy production, net zero targets and the health impacts of emissions. The proposal is in the earlier stages in the state planning pipeline with an environmental impact statement not due until late 2027. The proponent Cloud Carrier declined to comment, while a separate part of the proposal is before the Lands and Environment Court.
5: Israel's Prime Minister has explicitly rejected the United States' latest peace

0: in a job, use tools and act on their users' behalf. And last month, one went rogue.
1: An AI training model has managed to escape its testing ground and carry out a cyber attack on a real company without human instruction.
0: Bill Simpson-Young leads the AI safety organisation, the Gradient Institute. He describes this as the alignment problem, when an agent pursues a goal in a way its user did not intend.
2: Someone might be, you know, asking an agent to do something quite innocent, and then, but in order to perform that innocent thing, because it's been given this high-level goal, it's going off and sort of doing all these other activities to get to that point. The more autonomous they become, the more likely it is they'll cause harm.
0: That also presents a difficult legal question. Hayden Delaney is a technology and privacy lawyer and a partner at Thomson Gear.
3: Is the deployer liable? Is some third-party vendor or the underlying model liable in that context? That's the unknown area of liability in Australia that we're facing right now.
0: The Albanese government is already preparing for a future filled with AI agents. Earlier this year, it set up the AI Safety Institute and funded CSIRO to investigate how to keep superintelligent AI in line. But experts are warning that the rapid pace of AI development and the ease of accessing the tools mean that's becoming a more urgent and daunting challenge each day.
4: Cam Wilson there. And that's Early AM for today. Just very briefly in finance, looking at the oil price, Brent crude's trading at $83.55 US a barrel. I'm Melissa Clark. It's 6:15.
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6: Traffic.
7: In Auburn, a crash on Rawson Street at South Parade. At Granville, there's been a crash on Woodville Road. That's affecting northbound traffic approaching Parramatta Road at the railway bridge. In Greystanes, we've had reports of a crash on the Cumberland Highway. Northbound traffic is slowing at Old Product Road before the M4. And at Beverly Hills, a breakdown Forest Road. It's citybound King George's Road. From ATN, I'm Tim Govers.
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8: Yes, welcome to Breakfast, where it is 6:15 this Monday, the 10th of August. Coming up on the show, we're going to be getting some tips for junior journos. We're going to get the latest on that body found in a suitcase south of Goulburn. We'll speak to the New South Wales Police Commander in the area to get the latest on that. And Mark Humphreys joins us again. Searching for Sydney's best street libraries, let us know where one is in your backyard. 0467 922 702. Or indeed, it might be in your actual front yard, mightn't it? Weather today, tops of 19 in the city, 18 in the west, a shower or two and becoming windy. Certainly seems windy here at Parramatta Square, got to say. Yeah. Current temperatures, though, a little bit warmer than we saw last week. Sydney's coast currently 15, Gosford 14, Penrith 11, Cronulla 15, Hornsby 13, Campbelltown 11 and Katoomba 6 degrees. Well, before the news, we were talking about this story that the Daily Telegraph's got, that Williamtown RAAF base had some drones fly over it and they didn't shoot them down. They called the local cops and they're not sure where the drones came from. I mean, there might have just been some skylarking from local children, or it could have been, who knows, China, could have been Russia, who knows who it could have been. We just don't know. Interesting that their response to this was to get personnel, they told the personnel to close the blinds to protect sensitive information. Now, a very good point here from Basil and Dulles-Hill says, "Hi, Craig. Have they considered the fading of blinds during daylight savings, as per Joe Biocchi-Pedersen in Queensland?" A very good political callback. This is one of a great story from the past. I think it was it in the 70s even? Well, I just can't remember where it actually was. But Joe Biocchi-Pedersen argued against daylight saving coming to Queensland, because he said that the extra hour of sunlight in the afternoon would fade curtains and damage household blinds. Such a great thing. Yeah, such a great argument against daylight saving. Well, Queensland still doesn't have daylight saving, so there you go. He won the argument. Absolutely won it. But what a great callback. Thank you very much, Basil, to appreciate that one. We are very hoping. Maybe we should try and speak to our military ministers to see if our blind technology in Australia is the best. I mean, is it full blockout technology? Do we need double blockout technology? Are the Chinese working on drones that can see through our blinds? These are the difficult kind of things we're battling with.
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0: Also interesting news in the papers today that Prue Carr is calling for an end to take-home assignments in the HSC. So for Year 12 students, you would no longer be able to do unsupervised take-home assignments. This has been the way it's been moving for a long time. We've been trying to move away from the pressure of exams through things like take-home assignments, and now we're going the other way because of AI, basically. Concerns that, you know, we can't really battle kids using AI on take-home assignments. You can't necessarily tell. It's a big battle we have here. I'm interested by this. So moving back to assignments, so basically essays being done in, you know, supervised essays, exams being done as the approach for the HSC. Does that rule out all cheating? I don't know. I was too much of a nerd. Did people used to cheat on exams? Were there ways of doing it? Did people used to? I mean, I used to listen to the story of people writing on their arms or something. Is that how it used to be done? Or did you just look at the person next to you doing the exam and hope you were sitting next to somebody? You're like, oh, damn it. I'm sitting next to Daryl. He's an idiot. Can't copy from him. Let me know, how do people used to cheat in the old days before AI? 1-300-222-702 or text us 0467-922-702. Yeah, what were the methods for cheating? I'm confused. There must have been. We haven't just invented cheating now. It's been going for years. Let me know how you used to cheat.
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0: I'm also interested in your opinion on baby chinos. I don't know why, but for some reason, over the weekend I overheard a lot of people ordering baby chinos. And I did it when my children were young, but great act of hypocrisy. I was outraged by it. I don't know why. I was like, why are you spending money on baby chinos? But I've been informed that they're cheaper. So maybe is it a cost of living crisis? Maybe can I get a baby chino? Or is it one of those things where they discriminate against you? You know, like when you see the kid, you go and see the kids' menu at some restaurants and you're like, actually, I'm not that peckish right now. I could really just go to the kids' menu. I could really just go, you know, a ham and chopped pineapple pizza. How come it's not on the adults menu? Is the baby chino only available for babies? What's the age? I don't know. Anyway, I'm interested in your opinion. Baby chinos. Actually, just text us. Text the word yes or no. 0467-922-702. Are you in favour of baby chinos or against them? And I mean, you know, I don't know. Tell us your argument against them as well. I mean, is it a sign of the downfall of our civilization? Is it? Maybe I'm going too far there. Is it just parents wanting the kids to be like them? Is it just the kids' way of getting a marshmallow and the parents feeling like it's a different way? I don't know. Let me know. 1-300-222-702 or text, yeah, baby chino, yes or no, to 0467-922-702.
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0: Yes, we're on the hunt for Junior Journos here at 702 Sydney. We're inviting primary school students from across Sydney to submit stories to share with the rest of Sydney. We're looking for a short video. It could be tell a story from your school or your community. Could be about your own family as well. Could be somebody you look up to. Could be your nonna, your grandmother or something else. That could be about anything. A short story. And selected entries will be featured on 702 Sydney. We'll play them out here. Entries close September 4. Plenty of time to be creative. Text the word junior to 0467-922-702 and you'll receive a link to more information if you want to find that out. I wonder, for instance, if you are going to become a junior journo, I wonder if your kids listen to ABC's News Time podcast. Recognise this, the theme music. News Time is perfect for 4 to 9-year-olds who want to know more about the world around them, making the news understandable for primary school age kids. Emily Anderson is the host and here to give some tips on Junior Journo as well. Morning, Emily.
4: Good morning. How are you?
0: I'm very good. So News Time, what kind of stories are you covering for 4 to 9-year-olds? Like, are you covering the big stories still or what kind of stories are you doing?
4: Yeah, there's definitely lots of currency with the stories we do, but lots of science stories. You know, if there's a breakthrough in science and someone's discovered a new frog, perhaps you'll probably hear.

0: about it on News Time. Interesting community members. We had a funny story last week about a library book that had been returned over 100 years after it was borrowed, things like that. And that was, adults might have seen that in the news. Anyway, because it was a quirky story that's interesting for kids and adults as well. You know, science inventions, outer space discoveries, those are always a huge hit with the kids.
1: Yeah, great.
0: Anything dinosaur related you'll hear about. And like in the sporting arena, like we made sure to cover the Commonwealth Games and all the different people who were competing. Super interesting for kids and obviously adults as well. So there's certainly crossover.
1: I think I was hoping to see whether you'd covered, you know, the Middle Eastern crisis for 4 to 9 year olds, because it might be simplified enough so that we could all understand it, given it's so complex. But no. And now we're asking kids to send in a report about an issue at school or local personality or some kind of local story. What do you reckon some tips for junior journos? What kind of tips would you give them?
0: I think it's much similar to adult journos as well. If you're looking around the world, you need a sense of curiosity, but anything that makes you sort of say, wow, I didn't know that, or whoa, that's new. I think if you're feeling those sorts of things, then you could be onto a good story. If you meet someone and they're just so interesting and they've done lots of things, or they're just a quirky character, like you said, you know, it could be your grandma or some member of the community the kids are growing up in. Maybe they've got a story that needs telling. And, you know, if you sort of look around, sometimes there's those things that, like, don't stick out every day, but if you dig deeper, they might have an interesting story to tell. So I think it's about just being open, and kids are so good at asking questions already. In fact, I think we probably need more kid journos in the world anyway, because they just ask questions and have a sense of wow about the world.
1: Maybe we should have a kid journo down at Parliament just to ask those questions with everyone's thinking of. Just ask all the questions.
0: Honestly, that wouldn't be a bad idea.
1: I'd love it. Mr. Albanese, when are dinosaurs coming back?
0: That's right. I'm sure he would have a great take on that.
1: Now, do you reckon for kids they should just go out there with the camera and film it, or do you think they need to kind of do some research or write a script first? What do you reckon is the best approach for a kid?
0: I'd probably do your research first. Let's say, for example, there's someone in the community that's invented something, you know, to solve a problem. If they've had a little chat with them and got a good idea for what they might be able to film, maybe write some notes. If the person's invented, say, a shark kit, shark bite kit on the beach, you might think, okay, what's going to be in the kit? Okay, I need to get some shots of that actual kit. I need to think about where I want to interview this person. It doesn't have to be too complicated, because you do essentially just rock up with a camera. But have a think, have a bit of a chat to them first and have an idea of where you want to go, but also never sort of go in thinking you know what's going to happen, because you don't.
1: Yes, and you want it to change. That's right.
0: Details. Yeah, it's the little details that they might mention that you go, oh, cool, that's going to be an awesome thing to shoot with the camera. I think a good tip as well is if you're doing a story, if there's some really interesting action shots, think about them in advance and think, oh, I'm going to go ask them to do that. If you, maybe someone who's a swimmer or something, get them to do a few strokes in the pool. I mean, that seems pretty obvious saying that out loud now, but those sorts of things. So a little bit of preparation, but don't overthink it.
1: Excellent. Well, lots of people texting the word junior, so clearly some people considering getting their kids involved. Thanks for speaking to us this morning, Emily.
0: Thanks for the chat.
1: Emily Anderson, the host of News Time on ABC Kids Listen every Monday, Wednesday and Friday. You can count down the weird and wonderful and have a listen there.
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3: This week in weather.
1: Yes, Steph Backman joins us from the Bureau of Meteorology. We're looking towards 19 in the city and 18 in the west today. A showery day. How much rain are we going to see today, Steph?
4: Good morning, Craig. Yes, a bit of rain about at the moment. Currently, we've already seen about 5 millimetres over in the east of the city and getting up to 12 millimetres out in the west. That front is crossing us at the moment. And some cold and windy conditions following it as well. So today, our rainfall, we're probably not going to get too much more, probably another 5 to 8 millimetres across most of the basin, but definitely the wind picking up this afternoon will be something to watch out for.
1: So you said it's going to be chilly, but it's actually been a lot warmer this morning than it was last week. So why?

0: on the weekend.
1: Good on you. Thank you very much, Steph. Appreciate it.
0: Thank you, Craig.
1: Steph Backman there from the Bureau of Meteorology. Yeah, we're talking cheating. Can you cheat in exams now? They're getting rid of take-home exams. Someone says, anonymous, please. Cheating methods circa 1989, maths formulas written on thighs, the advantage of a girl's school uniform. That's why I wore shorts into exams with my write it on your legs. And there you go. And Richard said, Rowan Atkinson had a good skit on cheating exams. Drop your pencil near another student's desk and have a peep at their work. Yes, how did we used to cheat in the old days? Before AI and phones, how did you cheat? Let us know. 1-300-222-702. You're on 702 Breakfast. After the news, we'll get the latest on that body found in the suitcase near Goulburn.

0: Good morning, Tony Matthews with ABC News. The head of the Aviation Safety Watchdog says an investigation into the latest near miss between two planes at Sydney Airport will examine all the factors that might have contributed to it, including staffing levels or safety failures. A Jetstar plane was forced to brake suddenly on the airport runway yesterday when a Qatar plane that was being towed came in close proximity. A Jetstar crew member was injured, but no passengers were hurt. Australian Transport Safety Bureau Chief Angus Mitchell says he'll determine what caused yesterday's near miss, the second one in the past week.
1: We're looking at when things go wrong, and particularly in those near misses, that we learn from them, and that whatever needs to be taken and amended and strengthened, then we're in a position to do it. And that's the beauty of the ATSB, to come in independently and have a look at those systems whenever we get an incident like this reported to us.
0: It came after days of flight disruptions and delays at the airport due to severe air traffic controller shortages. Federal Transport Minister Catherine King has asked for a please explain from Air Services Australia over its handling of ongoing staffing problems. Police are going through missing persons records as they try to identify human remains found in a suitcase in southern New South Wales. Murray Olds reports.
2: The grisly discovery was made early yesterday afternoon at Owellan, a small township around 60 kilometres south of Goulburn. Officers from the Hume Police District cordoned off the site when they arrived and set up a crime scene. Forensic specialists were called in to examine the remains and the suitcase. Police say the body has not been identified, but they believe it to be that of a female. Officers are now checking reports of missing people as they continue working to identify the remains.
0: Senior Coalition frontbencher Dan Tehan says good faith discussions with government will occur to make progress on Labor's gambling advertising bill. The proposed bill would partially ban gambling ads, but does not deal with the issue of gambling inducements, such as free bets or special offers. Neither the Greens nor the Coalition back the bill in its current form, arguing the partial ban does not go far enough. Although tight-lipped about the exact amendments the Coalition wants, Mr. Tehan says discussions are continuing and progress is being made.
3: Hopefully, whatever our party room decides, we'll be able to have good faith discussions and negotiations with the government to see the legislation pass.
0: The government has said it's open to sensible amendments. Firefighters have managed to contain an early morning blaze that threatened a factory complex in Western Sydney. Smoke was reported coming from the roof of a muffler factory on Corinne Avenue at Penrith at about 3:30. Superintendent Greg Wright from New South Wales Fire and Rescue says reinforcements were called in from across Western Sydney and the Lower Blue Mountains.
4: M&M Mufflers is part of a larger complex of factory units, and they wanted to get in and stop that fire spreading into other businesses. So they made entry, called in additional resources and contained that fire to that one premise, and they've stopped it from getting into the other businesses.
0: The US president has reportedly said Washington is only, in his words, semi-negotiating with Iran. Emily Grimenz has more from Washington.
5: Media outlet Axios is reporting the comments from US President Donald Trump. In a phone interview, he reportedly said the US is low-keying Iran and claims that Iran is running out of money to pay troops. Iran earlier said it was close to a deal with Oman defining new shipping lanes in the Strait of Hormuz, but that it would not reopen the strait until the US met a range of other conditions. Amongst their demands is US compensation for the war. Emily Grimenz, ABC News, Washington.

0: To sport, and St George Illawarra has produced one of the upsets of the NRL season after beating Cronulla 24-16 at Jubilee Stadium. The win was just the Dragons' third of the season and has put a serious dent in Cronulla's top four aspirations. In the NRLW, the Sydney Roosters have continued their undefeated start to the season with a comprehensive 46.6 win over Parramatta. The West's Tigers beat St George Illawarra 16-12 and Canberra has down Brisbane 28-4. Looking at the weather, scattered showers about the ranges and slopes, isolated about the adjacent inland plains and the south coast, the chance of afternoon thunderstorms about the northeast. Sydney's weather, a shower or two, becoming windy with a top of 19 degrees. Sunny tomorrow and 21. ABC News.
1: 702 ABC Sydney. Traffic.
2: Very good morning. John Pearson at the Transport Management Centre at Mascot. City-bound crash slowing traffic quite a bit on General Holmes Drive just past the airport tunnel, so do allow some extra travel time there. At Preston, seeing some heavy city-bound traffic on the M5 from just north of Camden Valley Way. At Greenacre, an eastbound crash just being cleared on Brunker Road near the intersection of Rookwood Road. Bella Vista, heavy city-bound on the M7 to Winston Hills at the moment. And at Roselle, city-bound traffic building fairly quickly on all approaches to the Anzac Bridge. Looking at trains, all services on or near to time at the moment. F3 Parramatta River ferries. Currently, no ferries between Parramatta and Rydalmere. It's due to vessel availability this morning. 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And Craig, for the latest on the roads, it's livetraffic.com.
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4: Just welcome to Breakfast, where it is 24 minutes to 7 this Monday, the 10th of August. Coming up, we've got the latest in state politics with Nick Dole. We're going to get the latest on that body found in a suitcase south of Goulburn. We're going to speak to the New South Wales Police Commander behind that investigation. And Mark Humphreys joins us. He's still searching for the best street libraries around Sydney. Now, boy oh boy, look, the Education Minister, Brooke Carr, he's moving to get rid of take-home exams to try and prevent cheating with AI, basically. AI is leading to it. So we're just going to be doing, supervised exams in a hall, in a big cold hall like we used to do it. I put out the question, people used to cheat at this as well. Boy, oh boy, there's some cheats out there. Jane's on the line from Mossman. Morning, Jane.
5: Hi.
4: How did people used to cheat for you? What did you see?
5: Well, in the olden days, I'm talking about 1966, I used to deal cards for the big card games down in the roundhouse. And I remember somebody said to one of the players, haven't you got an exam? And he said, yeah, I'm there. And somebody said, oh, okay. And there was hardly any checks for ID in those days. And they just used to send somebody else.
4: Now I know why when I was at uni, I had to sit there with a card and show my photo and all that kind of stuff because of what happened.
5: Nothing like that. No. And, I mean, God forbid what course he was doing. I mean, I don't know what course
4: he was. Yeah.
5: And he wasn't the only one.
4: Yeah, there you go.
5: And it was sort of like modern, old-fashioned AI.
4: Yeah, exactly. Old-fashioned AI. Get someone else to do it. Good on you, Jane. Great example there. Somebody else says, back when I was in primary school, me and my classmates would use the old-school box eraser, either write on it or puncture it with their own codes. New eraser every day. And someone says, I used to write formulas on my calculator case with an HB pencil. You could only see them if you leaned down from the classroom lights to refract off the writings. I can't believe how creative people were with their cheating. I'm just surprised to say this, but let me know how you cheated. 1-300-222-702.
6: I've got news for you.
7: Never wrestle with a pig because you both get dirty and besides, the pig loves it.
8: It is a dangerous precedent to set.
6: You are clearly irrelevant.
9: Promises made, promises kept. Yeah.
1: This week in state politics.

0: Yes, what's happening in the bear pit? Nick Dole, ABC's New South Wales state political reporter, joins me now. Morning, Nick.
1: Morning, Craig.
0: First up, new rental bond scheme.
1: Yes, it starts today, but only in certain parts of Sydney. So this is quite a long-awaited scheme that the government has been promising, called Smart Rental Bonds. It's designed to save renters, I guess, that headache when they're moving from one property to another of having to find a new bond for a new place before the existing bond has been returned to them. You know, finding $2,000 or $3,000 can be a pretty tough ask, especially when you've got other moving expenses. So the scheme essentially lets people transfer their existing bond online to the new property. If the new bond costs a bit more than your current one, then you'll have to pay the difference in order to transfer it. It was hoped this scheme would be up and running by the end of last year. It has taken longer than expected to get all the IT and the financial infrastructure in place. And even though the launch is today, at the moment it's only available to people moving into properties in Parramatta, Penrith and the Central Coast local government areas. Okay. The government is adding more locations progressively once they're confident the system's kind of functioning properly. By the end of the year, they say everyone should just be able to transfer their bond online if they want to.
0: Do we have any sense of how long it's just going to be in these three council areas?
1: Look, I think they'd probably want to wait at least a few weeks before they start adding more locations. It sounds kind of like a really basic system, but it's not. There's more than $2 billion worth of renters' money out there. And I guess from their perspective, the government's perspective, with this new system, if they kind of get it wrong and if the bonds aren't transferring properly, that would kind of undermine confidence in everything. So they're taking a pretty cautious but pretty slow approach.
0: And so what happens if a landlord makes a claim against someone's bond? If the bond's already been transferred to a new property, how do they get their money?
1: Yeah, so even if the bond has been transferred, the landlord can still claim money for, you know, for damage to the property or unpaid rent, for example, but it'll come from the government. So it'll basically work the same way as it does now. The landlord will make a claim against the bond, and if the tenant agrees to the claim, then the government will just pay the landlord, and then the tenant will have to pay the government back. Yeah. They'll just get like a bill from Revenue New South Wales. If there's a dispute, though, that can go to NCAT, the tribunal, and if an order's been made, then the government will pay it. But again, the renter will have to pay the government back. So from a landlord's perspective, they won't really notice much difference, but renters will.
0: Yeah, absolutely. Now, yes, artificial intelligence and the HSC we've been talking about this morning. A big move here from Education Minister Prue Carr. This would make us the first state to get rid of take-home exams.
1: Yeah, and look, it would make a big change for teachers and schools as to how they assess people. So Prue Carr, she's written to the New South Wales Education Standards Authority because she says she's worried about, I guess, the integrity of the whole HSC because of the rising use of AI. Half a student's HSC mark comes from their school-based assessments during the year, and obviously some of those assignments are being done at home. So, yeah, Prue Carr wants a short-term moratorium on these sort of take-home unsupervised assessments. Depending on what the education authority says, it could be in place by term four. So this is going to be introduced potentially quite quickly. I think there would have to be obviously exceptions made for art or D&T sort of assignments that people have to do at home. But certainly big changes in the classroom, and I guess it'll mean a lot more traditional assessment sort of exam-like conditions.
0: We're moving away from it. Now we're going back to it. Good on you. Thank you very much, Nick. Cheers.
1: Thanks, Craig.
0: And Nick Dole there.
2: What's really in the food we're eating?
3: A lot of the labels are not true.
2: A major Australian food investigation yields shocking results. Duped, a two-part special from Four Corners. Streaming now on ABC iView.
0: Yes, it is 17 minutes to 7 here. Police are investigating the discovery of a body inside a suitcase near Goulburn in the New South Wales Southern Highlands. For more on this case, Commander of the Hume Police District Superintendent Linda Bradley joins us. A morning, Superintendent.
4: Good morning.
0: Yeah, so what happened here? How was the discovery of the suitcase made?
4: Just before 1 p.m. yesterday, two members of the public located the suitcase on the side of Owellan Ford Road at Owellan and discovered that it contained human remains.
0: And would this could this have been there for a long time, or does this mean it's only been dumped there recently? Is this a road that people travel frequently?
4: It is a road. That's travelled frequently, but it is in a rural residential area, so not a heavy route for traffic. And forensic examination is underway to assist us in identifying how long that suitcase has been there.
0: What do we know about the body at this point?
4: We're still conducting efforts to identify the remains. That's still underway as they're in a state of decomposition, so it will take some time.
0: And in terms of this, it's been saying, do you think it is a female body?
4: Yeah, early observations indicate that the remains are of an adult female.
0: Okay, an adult female. And do we have any sense of, are there any missing people in the area who you suspect might be linked to this case?
4: That is one of the investigation routes that we are having a look at. We are treating it as a suspicious death, and we will be conducting a number of inquiries about what may have happened.
0: Is there a sense that, do you have any sense that the body's been in this bag for a long time? Is that what you sense, or you think it's just, it was killed a while ago? I mean, what do you know at this point?
4: There's very little that we know at this point in time. The investigation is in the early stages, and we really are relying on forensic evidence to tell us a bit more.
0: When will you have forensic reports back?
4: That will take some time. As I said, there are a number of stages that we have to complete to obtain all of that evidence.
0: All right. Well, thanks for speaking to us this morning, Superintendent. Appreciate it.
4: Thank you.
0: Superintendent Linda Bradley, the commander of the Hume Police District.
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0: Well, the government's going back to exams to try and get away from AI cheating, but does that mean there's no more cheating? Turns out the 702 audience is filled with cheaters. John's on the line from Rouse Hill. Morning, John. How did you used to cheat?
6: Good morning, Craig. We used to use the Wrigley stick gum. So you'd unwrap the gum, write on whatever information you think you might need, and then wrap it back up. And then when you're in the exam, you'd categorise the sticks depending on mostly mathematical formulas like thermal dynamics or whatever. And then if you come across something you didn't know, you'd pick out the stick, you'd read the formula, and then you'd eat it. The evidence is gone. The problem was they were only a single use. So if you had more information on there and then you come up against another question, you went, shit, sorry, I've eaten that.
0: I've already eaten that one. I've put two formulas on that.
6: Yes.
0: I'm just surprised you're allowed to eat chewing gum during the exam.
6: This was a trade exam.
0: Good on you, John. The creativity of it. Thank you very much. We've got John from Baulkham Hills. John, you were a teacher. You surprised by this cheating?
7: After you've seen several students make several attempts over the year, nothing surprises you.
0: What kind of things did you see?
7: Well, the exam was in a school hall, and there were kids were in rows, and the kid up the very back would write the essay, and on a piece of paper. Then he would rewrite it on his own exam paper, and then drop it in front of him. Kid behind him would reach out, pick up the scrunched up piece of paper. He would rewrite it on his exam and then drop the scrunched piece. And this went down about 10 rows.
0: But this is the problem with AI as well. You're getting the exact same bit of exam written by three or four people.
7: Well, unfortunately, you now realise that the teacher who was correcting the exams would twig that something was the matter with. But also I was supervising and I picked this up and I caught a very nice boy, shall I call him Tristan, with a scrunched up piece of paper. And he was a very good boy and he was in my class and I looked at him and when I spoke to him, I was very disappointed. So I think the punishment was the shame that he had been caught.
0: Yes, exactly. Good on you, John. What a classic. The many ways we used to cheat.
2: Mark Humphreys at Large.
0: Mark Humphreys, our correspondent, is out and about in Sydney. Morning, Mark.
8: Oh, good morning.
0: You would never have cheated,
8: no,
0: would you, Mark?
8: Craig, you know me.
0: Yes.
8: Please.
0: No, ditto. I didn't realise all this cheating was going on.
8: I didn't know.
0: You could have written all on my Wrigley's gum.
8: the closest I had was that I did help someone else cheat. But
0: oh.
8: That was scandalous.
0: What did you do?
8: Well, this was at uni, and this was where there was a guy in my class who was he was a dentist, and he just didn't have enough time to actually do the course that he'd signed up for. And at a certain point, he said to me, "If I give you, some dental work, if I give you a free dental appointment, could you do my essay for term two or what have you?" And so I don't know why it's so not in my nature, but I did it. And then I never took him up on the dental.
0: Well, I was going to say, is this the reason you've got such great teeth, Mark?
8: Well, I was already very happy with my dentist. It felt like cheating.
0: No,
8: I didn't do it.
0: And now, Mark Humphreys, we're revisiting street libraries because we had so many great tips from people at great street libraries. And last week, due to the traffic of Sydney, you didn't get to many of them. Now, where do we find you starting out this morning?
8: Okay, all right. So, yeah, I got to four last week. I was trying to get to Balmain because we were inundated.
0: With, 10 Street Wharf at Balmain. Everyone was nominating it as the best library out there.
8: So I was trying to get there, but I fell short by about 2 minutes. And so this morning I'm just going, right, look, I'm just going straight to Balmain. I'm not messing about. I can't trust Sydney traffic to be my friend this morning. So I am en route to Balmain, but I'm also wanting to hear any, once I've done Balmain, if you've got any, ideally in the Balmain area or
0: or nearabouts, you should be able to get elsewhere from there. Yeah, let us know.
8: I should be able to get somewhere else from there. So if any other recommendations, but the Balmain, I can't believe how many texts we got about that. So,
0: run by a local ex-librarian as well. I think set up during COVID. It's got different. I want to know how many different sections it has, Mark, because supposedly it's got an Australian history section, that kind of stuff. So I really like this. This is the next level. I want to know.
8: Peter Fitzsimon section, really.
0: Peter Fitzsimon section, yeah. Well, is there an entire Peter Fitzsimon section as well?
8: Okay, all right, I'll report back.
0: Did you learn anything from last week as to what our street libraries at all?
8: Well, I mean, what I have discovered, I think you discovered this as well, is that you can get these sort of official plaques. There's a whole sort of system if you do want to get involved in the street library program. You can go to the website and you can get yourself a proper, you can sort of register yours, get yourself a plaque, because they've all got this nice little, street library green plaque. But no, I'm just enjoying seeing the creative artwork that people are adorning their libraries with. The weather protection is excellent on the whole, so I've been pretty impressed by that.
0: Well, we're going to need that. Yeah. I mean, today's raining. So today's a good day to be testing the weather protection. Good on you, Michael. Cross, back to you later.
8: Okay, I hope to get there this time. Cheers.
0: You better.
9: 702 ABC Sydney.
0: Traffic. What's happening on the roads, Tim?
10: It's pretty wet and slippery out there this morning. Craig, at Mascot, we've had a rear ender on General Holmes Drive. City-bound traffic affected approaching Foreshore Road. The delays start about Mars Street and they're crawling through the airport tunnel. In Punchbowl, a three-car pile-up on Punchbowl Road. That's westbound near Victoria Road. Those vehicles are blocking the right lane. At Auburn, a crash on Rawson Street at South Parade and at Greystane. Some slow northbound traffic to the Cumberland Highway that follows an earlier accident at Old Prospect Road. From ATN, I'm Tim Govers.
0: Good on you, Tim. Thank you.
11: This is daunting.
12: You don't have to be a genius. Porto the Colossus drives it through. Exquisite from Sandkern.
11: Doesn't even look. That's even better.
0: Time to talk sport with Brett Sprigg. Morning, Spriggy.
13: Good morning, Craig.
0: Some big results in the NRL over the weekend, particularly in terms of finals. I mean, let's start with the latest one last night. What happened to the Sharks? Sharks versus Dragons.
13: This just kind of solidifies, if you're a Sharks skeptic and think, well, can they actually be a force in September? You can't be too reactive here, Craig. But, yeah, that was impressive for the Dragons to beat the Sharks 24-16 in the local derby at Cogra. Just their third win for the year, the Dragons. And it was led by the likes of Clint Gutherson, Hamish Stewart, Jacob Little. And it means the Sharks, they're in fourth spot, just sort of hanging in there because there's teams breathing down their neck, the Dolphins, who came back in that massive comeback
0: what
13: against
0: comeback.
13: The Brisbane Broncos.
0: Well, it was 24-0. It was all comebacks, wasn't it? What, were Brisbane up like 24-0?
13: 24-0, and then it was 30-24 at halftime. So points galore at Lang Park on Saturday night. Melbourne came back from 14-0 down against Manly to at one stage score 42 unanswered points. And South's almost coughed up their big lead and to hold off a fast-finishing Parramatta also on Saturday night. So there's a few results there which make you really sort of think what's going on there in that top four. And I guess the big thing is now with the Panthers and the Roosters, they're effectively equal first. They play this Thursday night, will be
0: a huge game.
13: I think the winner of that probably rightly assumes premiership favouritism, which, again, you don't want to sort of just say, well, the Panthers are going to be no good because they've lost Isaiah Yeo to injury. He is a key player for them.
0: They're also coming off the loss to the Warriors. I don't know. I was speaking to a Panthers fan, a mate of mine, who was pretty down actually after that game, kind of thinking losing to the Warriors that maybe they've peaked a bit early.
13: It really does make you just sort of look at that top four and think, okay, so Roosters may well be top in a few days' time. Warriors, Sharks in that top four, but then Dolphins can find their way in. The Knights beat the Raiders yesterday in Canberra to be in that top six zone for a home final. And then beyond there, it's South, the Cowboys, Bulldogs and Manly still, in that top 10. I mean, the Storm, you might say mathematical because they have 2 points for a bye then in the next three games, but they've got a tough run home, the Storm. So I'm still saying it's a race in 10 for that top eight. And the Seagulls, obviously, with a bit of a... Well, they've lost now five in a row and six of their past seven. So we did see, Craig, a big upset in the NRLW because I didn't think we would see sort of too much trouble for the Broncos and the Roosters in this season. But the Broncos actually did slip against the Raiders yesterday, losing 28-4 at Canberra Stadium. And then the Roosters did beat the Eels 46-6 on the Central Coast. So that means the Roosters are the last unbeaten team in the NRLW. Keep in mind, we're over the halfway stage of this season now as well. Roosters, Broncos, top two. Titans effectively equals second with the Broncos. So can they pinch a top two finish and a home semi, which will be exciting on the run home?
0: Absolutely. And I was just relieved to see that the Tigers did manage to defeat the bye and win that one. That was
13: close game.
0: Now, the what about an AFL? Are the Giants done, you reckon?
13: Yeah, it's that mathematical category, but losing to the Gold Coast Suns yesterday, Gold Coast first win for 11 weeks, 86 days. So they avoid one of their worst all-time losing streaks, but the Giants now are left picking up the pieces of that tough loss in the wet in Canberra. And look, they do have a winnable game again this week against the West Coast Eagles at the Sydney Showground. Then they're away to Adelaide. So they'd have to win both of those and then other results to go their way. And it looks as though the Giants' season will be done. The Swans, though, look impressive. I said to you on Thursday, I want the Swans to flex their muscle and beat a team like Port Adelaide. They beat them by 15 goals. Charlie Curnow kicked, I think, five in the end. He now leads the Coleman by 7 goals on Ben King. That's a win in itself, I think, for Sydney. I mean, look, they want to finish top two and get the best possible path to the grand final. But Charlie Curnow, of course, came from Carlton. There was scrutiny early on that maybe he didn't fit the Swans system or didn't know how to play the SCG and he had bung knees and all of that. Well, he'll win the Coleman, and that's a nice little win, I think, for Dean Cox's side, as well as what they can achieve in September this year.
0: Absolutely. Now, in the Tour de France Femmes, here was the win.
14: Tears of disappointment last year, tears of jubilation this year. Onto the Promenade d'Anglais. It is the yellow jersey with the Côte d'Azur as the backdrop. The heart signal from Demi. It's been a performance full of heart, a performance full of power, a performance full of panache. It's time for Vollering to celebrate. She wins the stage. She wins the Tour de France Femmes avec Zwift, and she does it with a statement performance.
0: Here they go, Dutch rider Demi Vollering winning. There, Brett.
13: Yeah, and so she won that final stage in Nice, having won it before in 2023, but fell short in 2024. So a good win there for Demi Vollering, and an emotional one there, as you heard on commentary with, I think it was Matt Keenan. And Amanda Spratt finished 30th overall, the best placed Aussie. So there you go.
0: Absolutely. Good on you, Spriggy.
13: No worries.
0: Chat soon. Brett Sprigg there with the sport. Coming up after the news, more free washing machines for people who are struggling. We'll speak to Rose Jackson, the minister behind that. We've got the race around the world winner at Chatting Time.

0: That's a really tight one in the end. Really came down to the final vote from Margaret Pomerantz. I mean, it seems fitting that Margaret Pomerantz has all the final power in Race Around the World. Typical. We'll speak to him after the news. And also in Sydney today, that independently set up public inquiry into AUKUS security partnership is going to be hearing from Malcolm Turnbull and Bob Carr. We'll be speaking to Peter Garrett, who's leading that inquiry. They were crowdsourcing for that inquiry. We'll find out how that's gone as well. You're on 702 Breakfast. It is 7 o'clock.
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0: It's 7 o'clock. Good morning. Tony Matthews with ABC News. After another near miss involving passenger planes at Sydney Airport and days of flight disruptions and delays, the Federal Transport Minister has called airport bosses in for an emergency meeting over staffing shortages and a please explain. More from Jean Kennedy.
1: The Australian Transport Safety Bureau is examining what caused two planes to narrowly miss crashing into each other on the tarmac yesterday. A Jetstar plane was forced to slam on the brakes after a guitar plane that was being towed came too close. Federal Transport Minister Catherine King has also called for a please explain from Air Services Australia over its handling of severe staffing shortages among air traffic controllers at the airport, which was plagued by disruptions and delays in recent days. Scott Nugent is head of the union representing air traffic controllers.
2: Some of these controllers may be doing more than 20 hours of overtime a week.
1: He says it's unsustainable.
0: Police say it will take some time to identify a body found inside a suitcase south of Goulburn in southern New South Wales. Two members of the public found the remains early yesterday afternoon on Walgan Road at O'Allen. Police commander for the Hume District, Superintendent Linda Bradbury, says officers are checking missing persons records while forensic examinations continue.
3: We're still conducting efforts to identify the remains. That's still underway as they're in a state of decomposition, so it will take some time. Early observations indicate that the remains are of an adult female.
0: The New South Wales government says it's conducting an urgent review into the impact of artificial intelligence on classrooms. The state's Education Standards Authority will develop a common approach for schools to identify inappropriate uses of AI, as well as examine ways for assessments to be safeguarded. Education Minister Prue Carr says she's asked the authority to consider an interim pause on take-home assessments starting in Term 4 while the review is taking place. Senior Coalition frontbencher Dan Tehan says several key issues with Labor's gambling advertising bill must be addressed. A political showdown is continuing ahead of Parliament's return as the Coalition, Crossbench and Greens push Labor to amend its proposed gambling laws. The government has said it's open to sensible amendments, but given the bill is friendless in the Parliament, it may need to make concessions on inducements in order to get it passed. Mr. Tehan says Coalition discussions with government are occurring to address key issues.
4: Especially around access to gambling advertising by children. We've also got to make sure that we take into consideration television networks and also things like the racing industry, which is a huge employer of people.
0: From today, there are big changes for renters in Parramatta and Penrith in Sydney and on the Central Coast. More from Nick Dole.
5: These locations are the launch sites for the government's long-awaited smart rental bond scheme. Renters will be able to transfer their bond from one property to another, saving them from having to find another lump sum while they wait for the first bond to be returned. Fair Trading Minister Anilak Chanthavong says landlords can still make claims against bonds as usual if they have an agreement with the tenant or an order from the tribunal.
6: Then the government will pay that, and then the government will actually then recoup that money from the renter.
5: Renters will have to pay a $25 fee every time they want to transfer a bond.
0: Calls for a moratorium on data centre approvals have dominated a forum opposing plans for a gas-powered data centre campus in the New South Wales.

0: Southern Highlands. Penny Burford has more.
1: Hundreds attended the information session in Mossvale on Sunday night, opposing Cloudcarrier's plan to build one of the country's largest gas-fired power stations to run data centres in the area. At it, Gundungurra elder Auntie Trish Levitt, local councillor Heather Graham, Greens Senator David Shoebridge and others called for an immediate moratorium on any data centre approvals until federal regulations around energy, water and emissions are put in place. Planning Minister Paul Scully knocked back the possibility of a moratorium. Cloudcarrier declined to comment, while a separate part of their proposal is considered by the Land and Environment Court.
0: The police watchdog has forced New South Wales Police to reopen a misconduct investigation into drug raids at Sydney's LGBTQIA plus venues. Sydney Lord Mayor Clover Moore and Sydney MP Alex Greenwich say they've been inundated with reports police shoved patrons. The original assessment did not find any evidence of misconduct or breaches of New South Wales Police Force policy by officers involved. The Canterbury Bulldogs are allowing a young player to keep running out for the club's lower grade side, despite his brother being benched by the Parramatta Eels over fears for his safety. Miles Holbrook-Walk has the story.
2: The brothers are familial relatives of the Alamadine crime family. Over the weekend, Zane Alamadine played in the semi-professional rugby league competition, the Ron Massey Cup, for the Canterbury Bulldogs. It comes after his brother Muhammad was sidelined from the Parramatta Eels amid Sydney's gang war and concerns for his own safety. Neither brother is accused of any wrongdoing, but there's been a series of gangland attacks spilling into public life, one of which involved a foiled plot to kill an alleged member of the Alamadine crime family at a suburban rugby league match in April.
0: Israel's Prime Minister says his nation is rejecting the latest peace proposal in Gaza, putting him at odds with US President Donald Trump. Here's Middle East correspondent Matthew Doran.
3: Just over a week ago, President Trump announced what he saw as a major breakthrough in the pathway to a lasting peace in Gaza, saying Hamas had agreed to lay down its weapons. At the time, he said Israel was very happy with the idea, but it clearly isn't, with Benjamin Netanyahu saying he rejects the 15-point plan. The sticking point has been when Israeli troops withdraw from large swathes of Gaza, Hamas insisting it must happen as a condition of it handing over its weapons, while Israel says it will only happen after. The explicit rejection of the plan isn't totally surprising given Benjamin Netanyahu's rhetoric in recent months and the looming Israeli election in late October.
0: Ukraine's president says as many as 50,000 North Korean soldiers could be deployed to Russia to fight on its front lines. Correspondent Bridget Rollison reports from London.
4: Ukraine is currently grappling with a shortage of air defences and is now calling on South Korea for support. President Volodymyr Zelensky said a decision has been made for 30 to 50,000 North Koreans to be deployed to Russia. President Zelensky didn't say how he got the information, but said his forces found some North Korean missiles in Ukraine's territory. North Korea has sent an estimated 14,000 soldiers to Russia since 2024. It comes as Russia launched hundreds of missiles and drones at Ukraine overnight in a deadly attack which hit apartment buildings in two of the country's biggest cities, Kharkiv and Odessa.
0: Australians are being urged to ask their super fund how to make a binding death benefit nomination to ensure their money gets inherited by those they choose. Nassim Kadem has more.
5: New research from Super Consumers found that more than 15.5 million Australians have not made a binding death benefit nomination. That means it's up to the super fund to decide who inherits their superannuation when they die. The Consumer Group CEO, Xavier O'Halloran, says it sometimes takes years for people to get a payout. He says the government should enforce mandatory timeframes for funds to respond to people's claims.
6: We want to see those as tight as possible to make sure people aren't waiting forever to get the money that's owed to them.
5: However, super funds say some cases are complex and can take time to resolve.
0: Now time for sport with Mark Adnall.
7: St George Illawarra has produced one of the upsets of the NRL season after beating Cronulla 24-16 at Jubilee Stadium. The win was just the Dragons' third of the season and has put a serious dent in Cronulla's top four aspirations. Dragons hooker Jacob Little says the win is important after a disappointing season.
8: It means a lot for us, for the boys, for the club. I know we're not where we want to be on the ladder, so a win like that for the fans is great.
7: In the other match, Newcastle defeated the Raiders 30-24 in Canberra. The Raiders' NRLW side has beaten Brisbane, the Roosters thrashed Parramatta, and the West's Tigers have had a win over the Dragons. To the AFL, Gold Coast has recorded a 2-point win over the GWS Giants, Collingwood has beaten West Coast, and Carlton defeated St Kilda. And South Melbourne is through to the quarterfinals of soccer's Australia Cup with a penalty shootout win over Fremantle City, while Sydney FC has defeated Brisbane Roar 4-2.
0: Briefly in finance, the Australian share market is expected to open around 0.4% higher and the dollar is buying 70.7 US cents. Looking at the weather, scattered showers about the ranges and slopes, isolated about the adjacent inland plains and the south coast. Sydney's weather, a shower or two, becoming windy and a top of 19 degrees. It's 10 past 7.
9: 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Traffic.
10: Very good morning, John Pearson at the Transport Management Centre. Still a little wet and slippery on roads, so be sure to slow down and please drive to the conditions wherever you are this morning. At Mascot, crash has just been cleared on General Holmes Drive, just near the airport tunnel. Still heavy city-bound, though, as a result on the M5 East from Arncliffe and also on the Grand Parade from Brighton Le Sands, so allow some extra time if you're heading towards that Mascot area this morning. At Punchbowl, a southbound crash on Punchbowl Road has also been cleared from just near Victoria Street. At Rose Hill, a little busy city-bound on the M4 through to Clyde. And at Rozelle, seeing the usual city-bound traffic on City West Link approaching the interchange there and also at Anzac Bridge. Trains running on or near to time at the moment, no major delays. Alternative transport is replacing F3 ferries between Parramatta and Rydalmere. That's due to vessel availability this morning. Always worth planning ahead using a transport app or see transportnsw.info for all your public transport. And for the latest on the roads, Craig, it's livetraffic.com.
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4: Hi, I'm Melissa Clark. On AM after the news, a political showdown brewing on the government's attempts to change gambling advertising laws, and Australians urged to check they know who'll inherit their superannuation money when they die.
12: And then after 8:30 on mornings, the one and only Lisa Miller will be here with voting set to close for the Logies. Will this be her year for gold?
9: Now, we return to breakfast with Craig Rucastle on 702 ABC Radio Sydney.
11: Yes, welcome to breakfast where it is 12 minutes past 7 this Monday, the 10th of August. Coming up, we're going to get the latest on a scheme to get free washing machines to people in need. Plus, Mark Humphries is out and about looking at street libraries. And also today, remember that Peter Garrett was setting up the kind of independent public inquiry into AUKUS. Well, the first meeting of that sits today. I'll be hearing from Malcolm Turnbull and Bob Carr in the papers today. Malcolm Turnbull basically saying, hey, look, we could get no submarines out of this. This is a serious concern. Yeah, we'll find out a little bit later on in the show. And we'll speak to someone who won the City to Surf, the Women's City to Surf. How did you go? Let us know. 1-300-222-702 or text us 0467-922-702. You saw this morning. Did you go hard? Let us know. Now, on the phone line, we've got a bit of breaking news in the Scrabble community. Morning, Tony.
13: Good morning, Craig.
11: What's this news?
13: Well, we woke up this morning to discover that we've got a new world champion.
11: Wow.
13: We know we've got some pretty good Scrabble players in Australia, young Scrabble players, but we were quite blown away to discover that our representative, our sole representative over in Kenya, Dinesh Fernando, has emerged first against a field of about, I think it was 134 players.
11: Wow.
13: So we're really super excited.
11: That's fantastic. So we had one contestant there and they've taken it out. How old is Dinesh?
13: Look, I'm a bit light on details. I think he's 16. You might need to check on that. But Dinesh is a fairly new arrival in Australia. He's been here a bit over a year. And so he was trained in, he's from Sri Lanka originally, but we claim him as our own now. And Yeah, of course, we wanted to send more players over, but getting over to Kenya is expensive and disruptive to the school year.

0: So we thought we'll just choose one player to send.
1: And he's taken it out. He's won. So this is, he's like a world champion now, basically.
0: Yes, he's the world youth champion. So basically what happens is every year there's the World Youth Scrabble Championships where countries send their best young players to compete against each other. And they play over 3 days. I think it's 24 games.
1: Wow.
0: And so by playing that many games, you get rid of any luck factor that might, you know, sometimes in a game of Scrabble, you can get really crappy tiles. And even though you can be a good player, you lose. But over the course of 24 games, you've definitely got to be a good player to emerge on top. So he's a world-class player.
1: Dennis Fernando, world champion. Thank you for the news, Tony. Appreciate it.
0: Yeah, thanks,
1: great. There you go. Good on you. Cheers. There you go. Australia takes out the World Championship in Scrabble.
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3: Breakfast with Craig Rucastle.
1: I should say the Youth World Championship at least. Weather today, tops of 19 in the city, 18 in the west. A shower to about is becoming windy. It's certainly windy here at Parramatta Square this morning. Lots of wind, actually. A bit of a... Well, I won't be going outside. Now, it's a rainy day, not a good time to do a load of washing. What's your machine like? Is it one of those old water-guzzling, power-hungry beasts? Well, for some people, the government has some relief for this. So the Washing Machine Exchange Program has been running for a while. It's open once again. To tell us more about it, Rose Jackson is the Minister for Housing. She joins us now. Morning, Minister.
4: Hey, Craig. How are you?
1: Yeah, good. So what's this scheme again? Who gets to get these free washing machines?
4: Yeah, well, they're not free. They're $250, which is a massive discount on what they normally cost. What we've done is we've gone, how can we just practically save people money, water, and cost of living relief? And one of the easiest ways is to convert those really, yes, water and energy inefficient top loaders for an awesome new front loader. And if you are on a low income, you're a pensioner, you're a social housing tenant, you're a veteran, you can do that for $250, which is a fantastic way to help the planet and your wallet.
1: Yeah, okay. So how much do people tend to save who actually use this scheme?
4: Well, the machine itself is discounted by about $500. And then on top of that, you save about $300 a year on your water and energy bills. So you get the double saving because you're getting a discount on the machine up front, but also your bills are then lower because it's so much more efficient.
1: Now, this scheme's been around for a while. What's the response been to it? Like, do people go for this?
4: Yeah, like it's wildly popular. It's one of the most popular things that we do as a government. So this is the third round, and the first two rounds were snapped up within weeks. And it makes sense, I guess. People recognise that, you know, bills are one of their biggest costs for households right now, and they know that if they can get more efficient appliances, that helps. But they are really expensive. So these machines, they do retail at you know, close to $800. And for a lot of people, that is impossible. They don't have that outlay. So if they can get it for $250, they really understand that, you know, it's a massive saving. And it is much better for the environment as well, Craig. So lower energy, lower water, as well as the money saving.
1: Do you ever sense how much water or energy has been saved by this program over its period of running?
4: Yeah, so for the water in particular, every single machine saves around 20 litres a year. And, you know, we've had thousands and thousands of machines. So we're saving thousands and thousands, over 100,000 litres of water saved just through this one program. I mean, it's one of those things. It was devised because, you know, when you sit around and you go, well, we want to save water, we want to be energy efficient, you know, what's the sort of shortest point between A and B? Why don't we just subsidise people who are on low incomes to have more efficient appliances? So that's where it came from, and it's on its third round now, and yeah, people love it.
1: If people want to get part of this scheme or check whether they're eligible, where do they go to?
4: Just Google New South Wales Government Washing Machine Exchange Program. New South Wales Government Washing Machine Exchange Program. Google that. You'll go through to the website. You can check the eligibility, put your name down, and, you know, we partner, you know, to provide the delivery. We take the old machine away. It's a very easy system to use. If you're eligible, you can find out online.
1: Yeah, okay. Greg and Cronulla are saying, do the free washing machines include installation? So they'll bring it, they'll actually install it?
4: Yes, yeah. We will install it, and we will remove your old inefficient top loader.
1: Okay, there you go. Well, get involved if you think you might be eligible. Now, as well as your housing portfolio, your Minister for Mental Health, I want to ask you about another issue. The inquest into the Bondi stabbing deaths of several shoppers at Westfield by a mentally ill man made several recommendations. The government has only given in-principle support to one of them, looking at short-term accommodation for people suffering mental health issues. I spoke to Dr. Evelyn Tadros, the CEO of the Mental Health Coordinating Council, last week, and this is what she had to say.
5: Why has this particular recommendation for providing short and longer term accommodation for people with mental health challenges been accepted only in principle is gobsmacking, quite frankly. Too many people are missing out on care beyond crisis. About 80% of people requiring psychosocial support in New South Wales are not receiving it. This equates to more than 166,000 people with moderate and severe mental health challenges unable to get access. Our ED departments are blocked. The latest stats indicate there's an increase of 18% of people in the ED requiring mental health supports. It's unfathomable that the government is choosing in principle support for providing accommodation for people in need.
1: What's your response to that, Minister?
4: Yeah, I mean, the only reason that we listed that response as in principle is because the coroner mentioned two programs specifically, Habilis and Haven, and they're forms of longer term housing. We are providing funding to those, but we have another program called Pathway to Community Living that we actually think is preferable, and that's the one that we're scaling. So just to clarify, the only reason it was an in principle support is because we do support the principle, but there are other models that the coroner didn't mention that we actually think serve the same purpose but are preferable, and we're putting $40 million behind those.
1: But was the coroner's recommendation wasn't for those two specific services, was it? Even if he'd mentioned them, the coroner's recommendation was about short and longer term accommodation for mentally ill people.
4: Yes, and we support that. As I said, I mean, It really, we're having literally a debate about two words because we do support this. The only reason that it was in principle is because the coroner did mention those two, and we didn't want to give the sense that, you know, we were committed to scaling those two. We are funding them. The New South Wales government's provided funding for the Havens and the Habilis, but the support is more for other models. And I mean, we can get into the detail of the level of clinical support, the way that that accommodation is structured, how many people live in it. You know, there are actually different ways that you can provide long-term supported accommodation for people with mental illness. It's a principle we support, but we have another way that we're trying to meet that goal.
1: And do you think through that other way, through a combination of these ways, that we will actually have short and longer-term accommodation for all mentally ill people? Or I wonder whether the in principle was like, hey, yeah, we like the idea, but we just can't get there. Do you actually think the government can get there?
4: Well, we can get there. It's going to take time. I mean, as you know, Evelini said, there are lots and lots of people who require some level of support. For some people, that's just maybe a weekly check-in while they're living at home. For other people, they need to live in supported accommodation where there is 24/7 on-site clinical support. There's a real spectrum here, and I think we can get there, but I do think it's going to take time. You know, we have put millions of dollars, tens of millions of dollars towards meeting that goal. You know, are we going to get there, for example, over the next 6 months? No, I think it's going to take longer than that, but I don't want people to think we aren't committed to it. And we actually haven't put real money behind delivering that. It's just that it's a big task because for decades, you know, this hasn't been something that's been funded by government and part of our, you know, conversation as a society about what a priority is.
1: All right. Well, thanks for speaking to us this morning, Minister. Appreciate it.
4: All good, Craig.
1: Rose Jackson, the Minister for Housing and the Minister for Mental Health there. Yes, it is 23 minutes past 7.
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3: With Craig Rucastle.
1: Also in state news, this Education Minister Prue Carr is calling for an end to unsupervised take-home assignments as a way of dealing with the threat of cheating from AI. It's just going to be, you know, basically sit-in exams at the moment. It got us thinking, how do people used to cheat? I must admit I put this out. I didn't expect as many answers as I've been getting. Julia's on the line from Baulkham Hills. Morning, Julia.
6: Good morning, Craig.
1: What was it?
6: Back in the early 80s at uni, doing a business degree, sitting in a second year economics exam, and then just across from me was that you're not name of first grade footballer as the supervisor went around to check the student IDs. So first grade footballer's cousin got escorted out of the exam and first grade footballer got excluded from the university course.
1: Oh, another person just swapping an entire person. I love it. Oh, my gosh. Well, the chutzpah to try and do that, Julie. Extraordinary. Thank you very much. Nigel's on the line from Blackheath. Nigel, what was the cheating method you were aware of?
7: Good morning, Craig. Well, in the 60s, the school desks had inkwell holes. And my mate and I used to slide a dentist mirror. As these teachers strolled by us to the back of the room, we would then lift the dentist's mirror up through the hole and be able to see where he was, while the other one madly copied my or vice versa his answers. And then, you know, I'd say, he's coming back, you know, and the periscope had come down and we'd wait again till he strolled back up the room and quickly my mate would hold the mirror and I'd be doing the same thing.
1: Extraordinary. Did it help you, Nigel? Did you get through this method? You passed. Oh, did you ever get caught?
7: No, we never got caught. Those dentist mirrors are quite small, you know, you can just slowly lift them up through the periscope and you can see the teacher.
1: Absolute genius. Well, the whole problem is, this is good. What I like about this is that we don't have these inkwell holes anymore, so no one can copy this particular approach now that they can't use AI anymore. Good on you, Nigel. Nigel from Blackheath. I've discovered the 702 audience are a bunch of cheats. Unless they're yours. 1-300-222-702 or text us 0467-922-702.
3: Mark Humphreys at large.
1: Yes, our intrepid reporter Mark Humphreys is out and about in the city of Sydney. He has been struggling for weeks to get to the amazing street library at the Thames Street Wharf. Has he made it, Mark Humphreys? Have you got there finally?
8: Craig, it lives up to the hype. Lives up to the hype. My gosh, I don't think anything's going to be able to top this. This is extraordinary. Well done to the people of Balmain.
1: Talk us through it. I've heard reports of different sections and everything like that.
8: Yes. That's it. So you've got your travel, we've got your biography, we've got fiction. I quite like, if I go over to the fiction section, just sort of a loudspeaker thing, there's a book very prominently placed, written by my longtime collaborator, Evan Williams, which is it's called Australian Leader Eats Raw Onion Whole. It was a collection of real headlines from the Abbott government, but I like that that's in the fiction section. So it says reads as fiction, but these are all things that actually happen.
1: Are you going to be resorting? Are you trying to improve the street library, are you?
8: Oh, look, I'll also say in the travel section it's got the book Fake Tan, which written by Rob Sitch and Tom Gleisner and Santo Chalam. So I'm just advising people just as they're looking at the sections just to be, a little bit, use a bit of critical thinking.
1: How big are we talking this is? Like, how many books are we thinking here?
8: Hundreds. In fact, as you enter, there's a big sign that says no more books. Just stop.
1: This is the problem with street libraries. They do get overrun sometimes, don't they?
8: That's right. There's also some styling gel if anyone needs it. That's someone's left out.
1: They must have heard you were coming, Mark.
8: That must be it. I also like this. There's one little section here. It just says rubbish. And I was like, oh, these books must be awful. So it's like, no, it is just for rubbish. But I thought it was just like someone has decided these books are horrendous. Do not borrow.
1: I always wonder if as an author, I saw Charles Firth's book, Wankonomics, in a street library the other day. I was like, that only just came out. Do you take it as an insult as an author if your books are ready at the street library so soon after launch?
8: Gosh, I don't know. I'm now starting to think because, you know, someone enjoyed it so much they just zoomed
1: they
8: through
1: want
8: it.
1: Yeah, they zoomed through it and they want others to share it. So maybe it's a positive thing. Speaking of, have we got a Fitzsimons count? How many Fitzsimons book are?
8: I'm staring at a Fitzsimons as we speak. Peter Fitzsimons, A Simpler Time. Oh, this is a memoir. This is a Fitzsimons memoir. Well, that's completely different to his normal
1: work. I didn't even know that one existed.
8: No, there you go. So, yeah, Fitzsimons, got you covered there. But there's a children's section. There's
1: everything.
8: Language.
1: Now, given you think it can't be beaten by other street libraries, and there are a lot of them in the Balmain area, we got a text from Ernie that said, while Mark is in Balmain, he could check out the Stick Library for dogs in Fitzroy Avenue Reserve in Birchgrove. live about a kilometre from 10th Street Wharf Street Library. So can you head to there for the next cross, Mark? Because okay. I want to see, I want, look, are lots of dogs coming up to the Stick Library? Do the owners have to get involved?

0: Good morning, Tony Matthews with ABC News. Police believe human remains found inside a suitcase in bushland in southern New South Wales are those of a woman. Murray Olds reports.
1: Police say two members of the public made the grim discovery early yesterday afternoon in bush off a road in the remote community of Owellan, around 60 kilometres south of Goulburn. Hume District Commander Superintendent Linda Bradbury says efforts to identify the remains are continuing.
2: That's still underway as they're in a state of decomposition, so it will take some time.
1: The remains were found inside a suitcase and that case is undergoing forensic examination as well. Police spent yesterday afternoon at the crime scene. The homicide squad has now joined the investigation, with police checking missing persons records in a bid to identify the deceased.
0: Hundreds of dead pelicans have been found near Menindee in outback New South Wales. Bill Ormond has the details.
3: Around 400 dead pelican chicks and juveniles were discovered on Friday in Kinchega National Park around the Menindee Lakes in the state's far west. An investigation took place over the weekend and laboratory samples were taken and tested. According to the Department of Primary Industries and Regional Development, the results came back as a negative for H5 bird flu. Authorities are encouraging the public to continue to report unusual events, such as multiple dead or sick birds in a new location and significant increases in mortality. An investigation into the cause of the pelican deaths is ongoing.
0: Donald Trump has told a US media outlet that he's taking a low-key approach to Iran and only semi-negotiating. Emily Gremenz reports from Washington.
4: The comments were made to the US media outlet Axios. US President Donald Trump says the US is low-keying it and suggested he's allowing economic pressure to build up on Iran instead. Iran has separately said it's in its final stages of negotiating with Oman to define new shipping lanes in the Strait of Hormuz. But Iran says it will not reopen the strait until the US meets a range of other conditions, including compensation for the war. A fifth of the world's oil and liquefied natural gas passed through the strait before the war. Emily Gremenz, ABC News, Washington.
0: Rugby league side the Bulldogs are allowing one of its development players to continue his football dream despite his brother being sidelined by the Parramatta Eels over concerns about gangland violence. Zane Alamedine ran out this weekend for the Bulldogs semi-professional Ron Massey Cup team just days after reports his brother Muhammad had been sidelined by the Eels over safety concerns for himself and his teammates. The Eels' decision comes after an assassination plot targeting a relative at a suburban rugby league game earlier this year was foiled. Now the ABC can reveal Canterbury Bankstown has been in extensive contact with the NRL's integrity unit and has boosted security at his games. Neither Zane or Muhammad Alamedine are accused of any wrongdoing or any involvement in organised crime. A bird expert says she's not surprised by how early magpie swooping season has begun, given the warmer winter conditions. Swooping season generally spans from August to November in New South Wales, with peak aggression occurring in September. Climate experts say the combination of El Niño and climate change have resulted in a warmer, drier winter this season. Ornithology lecturer at Charles Sturt University, Dr. Melanie Massaro, says magpie behaviours are shifting with the changing conditions.
5: This year I was surprised to have some magpie swooping in July, but I'm not too surprised. You know, our climates are getting warmer. There's no doubt about that. And we had a very mild winter here in the Riverina.
0: The Geelong AFL Clubs Board will hold an emergency meeting today to discuss the fallout from the controversial concussion contract. Glenn Lauder has more.
6: AFL Commission Chairman Craig Drummond has apologised for his part in the Cats contract with defender Jake Colajajni. Drummond was Geelong president when the Premiership defender signed the contract, taking on legal responsibility for future brain trauma in a bid to exonerate the club from court action down the line. It wasn't lodged with the AFL or the Players Association, and Colajajni's agent wasn't part of the agreement. The Cats say it was a misstep, admitting some clauses shouldn't have been there and that they've since been removed. They've been issued a please explain letter from the AFL.
0: Looking at the weather, scattered showers about the ranges and slopes, isolated about the adjacent inland plains and the south coast. The chance of afternoon thunderstorms about the northeast. Sydney's weather, a shower or two, becoming windy and a top of 19 degrees. ABC News.

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1: Traffic.
2: In Kingsgrove, an overheight truck approaching the M5 tunnel has closed the tunnel temporarily to city-bound traffic. In Mascot, an earlier crash on General Holmes Drive near Foreshore Road is still causing city-bound delays from Brighton Les Sands for the Grand Parade. At Northmead, we've had reports of a crash North Rocks Road just east of James Roos Drive. And on the M4 motorway at Granville, a city-bound incident at the Church Street off-ramp causing traffic to bank up. Still looking okay on the M1 Pacific motorway, a 15-minute trip each way between Brooklyn and Wooronga. From ATN, I'm Tim Govers.
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4: Hi, I'm Melissa Clark. On AM after the news, a political showdown brewing on the government's attempts to change gambling advertising laws, and Australians urged to check they know who'll inherit their superannuation money when they die.
3: And then after 8.30 on Mornings, the one and only Lisa Miller will be here with voting set to close for the Logies. Will this be her year for gold?
1: Now, we return to breakfast with Craig Rucastle on 702 ABC Radio Sydney.
3: Yes, welcome to breakfast, where it is 24 minutes to 8 this Monday, the 10th of August. Happy lovely weekend. Did the rain get in the way? It wasn't too bad yesterday, although, gee, it poured once it came, didn't it? Today, 19 in the city, 18 in the west, a shower or two and becoming windy. Certainly looking very windy here at Parramatta Square as people scurry to their workplaces through the wind and the rain. Yeah, well, it feels like winter, although it's pretty warm this morning. The cloud cover has kept it a lot warmer than it was last week. Coming up on the show, we're about to hear about this new AUKUS inquiry. It's been set up by Peter Garrett and was crowdfunding. It's going to be having public hearings in Sydney. Malcolm Turnbull, Bob Carr will be speaking at those. And we're going to be talking to the winner of the Women's City to Surf yesterday. Did you run the race? How are you feeling this morning? Let us know, 1300 222 702, or text us 0467 922 702. Plus we'll close back to Mark Humphreys, who we've sent to look at the... He was looking at street libraries, but we sent him to look at the dog stick library. I love the fact there's a dog stick library out there. Crazy stuff. Now, we have been talking also this morning off the back of Education Minister Prue Carr's decision to write to NESA and try to get rid of unsupervised take-home assignments for year 11s and 12s, or year 12s at least, just because of fear of cheating by AI. She's going to go back to the exam situation. And we've been talking about cheating then. How do people used to cheat? Did people still cheat in the old day? Ven's on the line from Wooronga. Morning, Ven.
5: Morning, man. How are you?
3: You're very good. Did you cheat or try to cheat?
5: Mate, I cheated once and only once. I was in year 10 and I put the trigonometry table on my left palm thinking it would be a pretty cool way to cheat, but I put it in red ink, got caught. thankfully, the teacher was good. He actually asked everyone if I was generally a good student, and obviously the rest of the class lied for me. And he let me go.
3: He let you go on it. She was so you drew it in red ink on your hand, and it stood out.
5: The entire table.
3: Should have been listening earlier this morning. We had people who said they write formulas on their calculator case in HB pencil and you can only see it in certain lights. Gee whiz, people from the 1960s were better cheaters, Ben. Get on your mate. Cheers.
5: It's true. Thanks, mate.
3: Ben from Wooronga there. Yeah, so let us know your cheat. It does. I am pleased to see. Look, lots of stories coming up of people getting caught as well. Somebody says, I had a student buy an assignment and hand it in, but the photos in it had dated. Game, set, match, teacher 1, student 0. And Peter says, my father had one years ago where a colleague asked him to take a look at a student's essay. He thought it looked fine until he saw, click here for more at the bottom of the page. The way you get busted, that's like the guy last week. There was a Scottish politician who clearly had got his speech written by AI and he's reading the speech out. And then at the end of the speech, he says, here's another one that sounds more natural and not like a speech in Parliament. And he read it out. He got busted. If you're going to cheat, you just got to get better at it. Somebody else suggesting re-cheating. The answer was coughed in multiple choice tests, i.e. one cough for A, two coughs for B. From Anonymous. I love everyone's telling us how they cheat, but only with Anonymous. Don't worry, I'm not going to dob you in. I'm not going to go back and take your degree off you.
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3: Well, it's the continuing debate as to whether AUKUS is a good idea. Will it actually go ahead? Will we actually get any submarines from it? Big questions about whether it can actually be delivered. And there's now an inquiry into this deal led by former Labor Minister Peter Garrett. This is the one that's been set up. It's been set up. It's not been set up by the government. It's been set up by Peter Garrett and others. You know, it's got a pretty high-powered bench of people who are going to be looking into it. And it was crowdfunding as well. Peter Garrett joins us now this morning. Morning, Peter.
8: Hi, Craig.
3: First of all, how do I describe this public inquiry? Because who's actually running it? Who's behind it?
8: Look, it was auspiced by a group called the Australian Peace and Security Forum. They're basically ex-military, academic and human aid officials who believe that we should have a dialogue in the country about peace and security. So they've got defence expertise. And in the absence of a full parliamentary inquiry or interrogation of the very big AUKUS deal, they came to myself and retired Admiral Chris Barry and others and said, we'd like to set up a people's inquiry funded publicly, transparent and open. Would you be prepared to sit as commissioners? Can we determine some terms of reference? And away we went.
3: Mm. Now, this was going to be there was crowdfunding involved in this. So far, you've raised about 52,000 of your planned 150,000. Where does that mean the other money's coming from for this, or are you just using that?
8: Look, we're a bit further ahead than that, Craig. But yeah, look, we're on chuffed. And for people that want to support it, then you know, I strongly encourage it. Some unions have thrown in a bit, but it's basically been public funded by individuals. And I mean, look, the extraordinary thing about it is that both the American Parliament or Congress and in the United Kingdom, the House of Commons have had investigations, proper investigations into AUKUS, by the way, AUKUS, which is Australia's AUKUS as well as theirs, but we haven't had it in Australia. That's an abrogation of, oh, I think, a really important part of what a serious and vital democracy is. So it's a genuine people's inquiry. It's open to all who want to come and put to us, pro-AUKUS and those who've got concerns about it. And we've already had a number of hearings around the country, which have been fantastic, actually. It's been really interesting to hear what people have brought to bear when they've come in and spoken to us.
3: What have you been hearing from them there? Like, who's been before you? Just so I understand, you said people who are pro and anti-AUKUS can come. Yep. What's the process? Do people come to you and say, hey, we'd like to give evidence? Is that how it works?
8: Well, it's not technically evidence, but yeah, so we invite people to make submissions and to, ask to speak. We accept submissions and presentations from people who've made those submissions. And then we allow whatever time we've got left at the end of our hearing day for members of the public to get up and tell us what they think about AUKUS. So, for example, this morning, we're in Parliament House in Macquarie Street in Sydney. We'll hear from former Prime Minister Malcolm Turnbull. We'll hear from former Foreign Minister Bob Carr, both pretty staunch critics of AUKUS, it has to be said. Mm. We'll hear from Professor Toby Walsh, the AI expert, but we'll also hear from members of the public. Look, when we did it in Western Australia, South Australia, up to now, and Melbourne, a couple of things came through, Craig. The first one was what I think is actually the most telling thing about it all. A lot of people really didn't know that much about it. People that were living in suburbs that were close to where the potential subs might be based were concerned about issues of safety. There were questions about, you know, what does it mean? How's it going to work? Are the subs ever going to arrive? Such as what you said in your intro. The second thing that we've heard from defence analysts and others is this question about whether the $368 billion that we're spending for 8 submarines, the last of which may or may not arrive until sort of the 2050s, is a good use of our defence spend, if in fact it does happen. We're hearing concerns that were raised, particularly amongst First Nations people in Adelaide around, well, where's the radioactive waste going to be stored? The key thing about it, without going to the detail of subs on a Monday morning, is that the subs that are planned, the new ones to be built, the AUKUS subs, would have high levels of enriched uranium, which would have to be disposed, not medium or low level. We don't have a radioactive waste disposal facility to do with that in the country at all. That's another issue that's been raised. We've also had issues raised generally about, you know, our role in the region. Sure.

0: Australia be so locked into its relationship with the United States, which certainly is implied by AUKUS explicitly.
1: The other concern which Malcolm Turnbull seems to be bringing up today, and it's a concern that's been brought up by a few, is that we may not actually get any submarines from this. That actually, at the moment, it requires an escalation of building in the US at the moment. They're not building enough submarines for themselves, let alone for giving to us. That seems to be a big concern.
0: I think this is one of the major glaring issues that that the government just refusing to acknowledge at the moment, and this commission constantly hears about, including from people like Mr. Turnbull, who've got that expertise, but also from senior submarine experts. And you're right, at this point in time, it seems highly unlikely that the Americans can increase their submarine build to the extent that we will even get second-hand Virginia subs. And remember, we're paying for the UK and the US to build their subs in order for us then to get, in inverted commas, our subs. It's a really big and difficult issue.
1: And now we know, the AUKUS was signed by Scott Morrison, brought in initially by Scott Morrison, although it does have bipartisan support now. We know Malcolm Turnbull hates Scott Morrison. How do you assure he's be unbiased in his evidence?
0: Well, have a look at his submission. I think it's utterly cogent and persuasive, and it speaks to Mr. Turnbull's experience in the past. Scott Morrison doesn't, from my reading of it this morning, get that much of a mention. And he really addresses, I think, the underlying and important issues around it, which is the abrogation potential of sovereignty that lies in the AUKUS deal. Because under the deal, we're obligated, without any refunds, to subsidise American and UK submarine building in order to receive submarines that we may not get at any time in the future, when we will have a capability gap in submarines. We're trying to keep our old Collins subs going, and they're getting refits and all sorts of things, but we may have a capability gap. And at the same time, we're seeing some significant additional what's called interoperability issues that go along with AUKUS, the most obvious one being the rotation of American nuclear-powered and, in inverted commas, neither confirm nor deny, nuclear weapon subs out of the Stirling base in WA from next year on.
1: When are we going to see your final report, Peter, just quickly?
0: Well, I'm hoping, Craig, that we'll have it to the public by the end of November, if not earlier.
1: All right. Good night. Thanks for speaking to us this morning.
0: Cheers, mate. All the best.
1: Peter Garrett, former Labor Minister Peter Garrett. Yeah, lead commissioner on this public inquiry into the AUKUS deal. It's been set up. An independent inquiry. What are your thoughts? Let us know. 1-300-222-702.
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1: The Education Minister in New South Wales, Prue Carr, is asking for a change in the way we do exams, to get rid of take-home exams because of AI. It's led us to a conversation about how people used to cheat in the olden days, and I've been shocked at how many cheats there are in our audience. Cindy's on the line from Tarramurra. Cindy, what's your cheating story?
5: Oh, okay. So when I was at uni doing medicine, in first year we used to have these physics pracs, and there were in-class tests for these physics pracs. And what we discovered after we did the test was that they actually gave every second person a different test.
1: Oh, wow.
5: So you cheated with your neighbour, like, you definitely get the wrong answer, but not only that, it would be pretty clear.
1: Pretty obvious.
5: Because even though the questions were kind of the same, they just had different numbers. So the calculation was, do you know what I mean? So it would look the same, but if you just looked at the answer and copied it, you'd definitely get it wrong.
1: What a classic. See, teachers being ahead of the curve even back then. Thank you, Cindy. Let us know how you cheated, or indeed how you got busted for cheating. 1-300-222-702. Now, did you do the City to Surf yesterday? 14 kilometres from City to Bondi. The winners were Andy Buchanan in the men's and Holly Campbell, who won the women's at a time of 46.35. Holly Campbell joins us this morning. I wonder how she's feeling. Morning, Holly.
6: Morning, how are you?
1: Very good. Congratulations.
6: Thank you so much. This it's been a very exciting 24 hours.
1: This is a lifelong dream of yours, wasn't it?
6: Yeah, I mean, definitely. It's sort of a race that I sort of grew up watching as a kid. So to finally go out there and get a win and join that list of winners is pretty amazing feeling.
1: And were you happy with your time?
6: Yeah, so I haven't done it in the elite field before, so I didn't really have anything to compare it to, but I was happy with the time. I'm looking forward

0: going out and shooting for a bit quicker if I do it again.
1: Yeah, okay. So you say it's the first time in the elite field because you have to kind of be in the first bunch getting led off to get a proper race. Is that the case?
0: Mm-hmm. Yeah. So they have, I think, you know, sort of like your seeded athletes sort of met a particular standard and they let you stand right at the front there, which is actually a little bit scary because if you look back at all the people behind, it's a little bit overwhelming, but it's pretty incredible.
1: But it's pretty amazing for you to win it your first time doing it at the elite level. This is extraordinary.
0: Yeah, so probably it's something I definitely could have competed in before, just like timing-wise, it hasn't really worked in with my season. So, I was super happy to be able to compete yesterday.
1: Now, there was another bonus in that you surpassed the time of your twin sister set 2 years ago. So there's a bit of sibling rivalry involved in this, is there?
0: Yeah, absolutely. I didn't actually know what her time was, so I wasn't actively gunning for it, but she definitely gave me a lot of tips and, you know, she's one of my biggest inspirations. So it's cool to be able to surpass her time.
1: And did she run yesterday as well?
0: She didn't run yesterday. It's just me out there flying the flag.
1: Flying the flag. That's fantastic. So what's the next step for you? Like, are you kind of moving towards marathon? Do you run that? Where do you go from here?
0: I think I've been gradually moving up in distance as my career's gone on. Sort of started out running the 1500 metres on the track and I've transitioned towards the longer distances as I've gotten a bit older. I still don't really have a desire to do the marathon yet, so I'll probably stick with the 10K at the moment, but definitely something I might do in the future.
1: This is good. I like the fact you've got one of the sanest runners I've spoken to. You're like, yeah, I'll do 10Ks, but I'm not going the 42. This is craziness.
0: Yeah, now, I feel like everyone's got marathon fever at the moment with the marathon coming up.
1: It is the case. Well, speaking of which, Andy Buchanan, who won the men's, He ran the race and then he's like, I'm going to change my shoes and run back to the city where my hotel is. He ran back. Did you run back as well? That seems like craziness to me.
0: I definitely didn't run back. That's crazy.
1: How are you feeling this morning?
0: Yeah, I'm feeling a lot better and rested this morning. I was definitely pretty tired yesterday afternoon. It was a pretty early start as well. So, but I'm feeling very happy.
1: Any pains? You got any pains or are you just like, no, I've just won the city to surf. It's fine.
0: No, definitely a little bit sore this morning. The quads are feeling it.
1: All right, good. Well, now I'm looking forward to seeing this continuing sibling rivalry to see if your twin sister can come back next year, Holly. Thanks for speaking to us this morning and congratulations.
0: No problem. Thanks, Greg.
1: Good on you. Holly Campbell here, the winner of the City to Serve. What a great story.
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7: Mark Humphreys at Large.
1: Yes, Mark Humphreys, our intrepid reporter. Joins us again. He's in Balmain this morning. He went there to see the Thames Street Street Library, which has been reported by everyone as one of the greatest street libraries ever. He's seen that already. And then we got a text from Ernie saying, while Mark's in Balmain, he could check out the Stick Library for dogs in Fitzroy Avenue Reserve in Birchgrove, very close by. Mark, have you found the Stick Library?
8: I have found the Stick Library, Craig, and it's a gorgeous Stick Library. It's actually more impressive than I expected because it's a it's a wooden design. You know, it's clearly someone's put a lot of work into it. It's got beautiful sort of calligraphy on it saying take a stick, leave a stick. And then the sticks that are on display, they're put up as if they're, you know, works of art. The way that they are displayed is really quite, I'm almost sort of scared to touch them because they look like priceless antiques.
1: It's quite an artwork. You sent me a picture of this. I'm intrigued. You can basically only really leave three sticks in there. Yes. So it puts a lot of pressure on the people leaving sticks. I noticed there's a real difference in girth on the sticks in this one as to what they're, your real thick one, your kind of mid one, and then a scraggly one at the bottom. I'm not sure if it even should be there.
8: I know. I thought that was more of a twig library, the one at the bottom there, but that's where that one belonged. But no, but the top one is very, has got good girth. I'm sure there's a dog out there that'd be very happy with that. And I must say also, I've hit the jackpot in this part of Balmain, just near Birchgrove Road. I found three more street libraries just walking around here. So there's one residence here which has two street libraries. Kudos to these people on Birchgrove Road who I'm staring at their house at the moment if they're listening to the radio. hoping they might pop out. They've got one for adults and they've got one for the kiddies.
1: And oh, I like two libraries. And this is just on their property, just at the front of their house.
8: Just the front of their house. I like that the one in the kiddies, the street library for the kiddies has a book called The Future of Property Investing in Australia. Now, I don't know.
1: No, that's right. That's right, mate. That's what they've got to do. Kids have got to learn. Got to learn one day.
8: Got to start early. And but I mean, it was the I've had a look at the book. It was written in 2017. I don't know how. I mean, I think the future of property investing in Australia is possibly slightly different now.
1: Well, that's why as a kid, it's a history book for the kids.
8: There you go. That's what we're, this is what it was like in the good old days.
1: Oh, that's great. That's fantastic. Well, I'm very thrilled you've found not only gone to the biggest street library, you've found some more and also found the dog library, the stick library. Let us know, people, 0467922702. I want to know how many other stick libraries there are around Sydney. Good on you, Mr. Humphreys. Great reporting this week. It's just great you actually got to them.
8: Well, yeah, one out of two ain't bad. All right, thank you.
1: Good on you. Hamish McDonald, the Intrepid Reporter. We've been talking cheating this morning as the government moves to try and change exams so there's no take-home exams to avoid AI cheating. Clive's on the line from Denniston East. Clive, what's your cheating story?
4: Oh, hi, Craig. I was talking to someone who is a mechanical engineering student and their lecturer had set them a problem that they had to work out at home and told them, can't use the internet, got to do it all yourself. What he didn't tell them is he'd also set up a fake web page, which has got all of the working, but not with errors in it. So that if they did a Google search, that page came up.
1: Oh.
4: If they copied down that answer, he knew straight away.
1: That is got the wrong absolute one. Genius from the teacher.
4: Oh. I think what was depressing was how many of his students did exactly that and got the wrong answer.
1: Yeah, that's brilliant. Clive, I got caught by a similar thing, not by a teacher, but by a student. You know how, you know, university notes would be passed around from person to person if somebody had written them. And I got, I think, some crim law ones, and I kind of was using these and studying. And at the end, it had written things saying, hey, to those who have kind of had this passed on to them and haven't done the hard work, you know, I was sitting here, you know, doing all this hard work while you were off at the pub. I've put five errors deeply embedded throughout the notes. And I discovered this the night before the crim law exam.
4: I've heard of people with their PhD thesis who buried deep in the thesis, you know, a sentence or two that said, if you read this, I'll buy you a bottle of whiskey, you know, to see whether their examiner had actually read through this.
1: Oh, that's very good. Yes. Well, suffice to say, I didn't do well in crim law, Clive. Cheers, mate. Thank you. It's
4: radio's benefit.
3: 702 ABC Sydney.
1: Traffic. Oh, what's happening on the road, Tim?
5: Well, in Warunga, there's been a crash on the Pacific Highway that's causing southbound delays at Barambal Street. The left lane is blocked on the M4 motorway at Prospect. Some debris affecting westbound is approaching the Prospect Highway, and also reports of a crash. Citybound traffic slowing approaching the M4 tunnel. The M5 at Kingsgrove, we had an overheight truck that caused the tunnel to close temporarily. It's back open now, but traffic is slow on the approach and wet roads across Sydney as well. You'll need to drive to the conditions. From ATN, I'm Tim Govers.
1: Good on you, Tim. And sorry I said what's happening on the road, not the roads. You go, which one's he talking about? Is he the only one to report on one specific road this morning? Sorry about that. Good on you, Tim.
5: No
1: cheers,
5: worries.
1: Mate. Hamish McDonald joins us. Morning, Hamish.
6: Craig, if I was listening correctly, and I suspect there may be some 702 listeners that pick this up as well, but when you thanked Mark Humphreys, you called him Hamish McDonald.
1: Did
6: so
1: I?
6: By rights, you should be introducing me as Mark
1: as
6: Humphreys.
1: As Mark Humphreys. Look, I get you two confused, you blonde boys.
6: We all look the same.
1: Yeah,
6: to you,
1: exactly. What's coming up on the show today?
6: So, look, the wonderful Lisa Miller is dropping by. Logie's voting closes, and of course, she's in it to win it for the Gold Logie this year. Very much looking forward to catching up with Lisa. But obviously, in terms of the news, we're going to be looking at whatever it is that's going on at Sydney Airport. A lot of people, I think, alarmed by these recent incidents on the ground. Lots of questions being raised about the staffing, the sickies, etc. But just the broader safety standards, and of course, the fact that the new Western Sydney Airport has a virtual air traffic control rather than a physical one. I think it's leaving a lot of people questioning whether or not the systems are as good as we want them to be.
1: Yeah, if we can't get enough for one airport, can we get enough for two? It's a bit of a concern. Good on you, Hamish, or whoever you are.
6: Mark.
1: I don't know, whichever blonde you are. Hamish will be at 8:30. Have a lovely day.
9: When it's on the agenda.
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9: When experts speak.
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12: It's 8 o'clock. Good morning. Tony Matthews with ABC News. Aviation investigators are praising the quick thinking of pilots for avoiding a collision between two passenger planes on the runway at Sydney Airport. A Qatar Airways and Jetstar aircraft came close to colliding just after 7 o'clock yesterday morning, forcing one plane to brake suddenly. One crew member was injured in the incident, the second such event at the airport in a fortnight. CEO of the Australian Transport Safety Bureau, Angus Mitchell, says investigators don't know if the near miss was the result of a communication breakdown or staff shortages, but such incidents should not happen.
13: You know, on a busy airport, separation of planes, whether they be in the air or on the ground, is of utmost importance. So we are taking this seriously and we need to understand what potentially needs to be strengthened so that it's not down to pilots at the last minute having to make an emergency braking to prevent something more serious occurring.
12: The New South Wales government says it's asked the state's education authority to consider a ban on take-home assessments while it conducts a review into the use of artificial intelligence in schools. Tamsin Buckle has more.
14: The state's Education Standards Authority will conduct an urgent review of the measures used in schools to safeguard HSC assessments from AI. It will examine the cognitive impact of AI on student development, as well as develop a common approach for all schools to identify inappropriate use of the technology. Education Minister Prue Carr says she's asked the authority to consider an interim ban on all unsupervised take-home assessments while the review takes place. Those changes would be implemented at the start of Term 4, with some tasks like art and technology projects expected to be exempt.
12: Homicide Squad police have been called into an investigation into the discovery of a body found inside a suitcase in bushland in southern New South Wales. Police say the remains are believed to be those of a woman, and officers are checking missing persons reports in a bid to identify the body. Commander of the Hume Police District, Superintendent Linda Bradbury, says the suitcase was discovered early yesterday afternoon by two members of the public in O'Allen, a small rural community about 60 kilometres south of Goulburn.
15: It is a road that's travelled frequently, but it is in a rural residential area, so not a heavy route for traffic, and forensic examination is underway to assist us in identifying how long that suitcase has been there.
12: Greenpeace says a proposal to build one of the country's largest gas-fired power plants to run data centres in the Southern Highlands could set a dangerous precedent. On Sunday, hundreds attended a community event opposing the plans from Sydney company Cloud Carrier. The proposal is in the early planning stages, but would see a 700-megawatt gas-fired power station built in Mossvale to run a data centre campus. Greenpeace's Dr. Simon Bradshaw says the outcome at Mossvale will be critical in setting a national standard.
16: We simply cannot let a development like this go ahead because it would set an absurd precedent. I mean, a 700 megawatt gas-fired power station to power a data centre complex, that is taking us in exactly the wrong direction at a moment where we have to be getting emissions down as fast as possible.
12: Hamas says it expects the US to pressure Israel to accept President Donald Trump's 15-point peace proposal for Gaza. It calls on Israel to withdraw its occupation of Gaza and for Hamas to disarm. Israeli Prime Minister Benjamin Netanyahu has rejected the plan, insisting that the Israeli military will only leave after Hamas lays down its weapons. Hamas says it remains committed to the plan, while Mr. Trump is yet to comment. And the Geelong AFL Club will hold an emergency board meeting today to deal with the fallout from controversy surrounding a so-called concussion clause. The Cats have been issued a please explain by the AFL after player Jake Colajasny signed a contract in 2024 waiving his right to sue the club for brain injury from concussion. Geelong could face a six-figure fine after failing to lodge the contract clause with the AFL or the Players Association. Looking at the weather for New South Wales, scattered showers about the ranges and slopes, isolated about the adjacent inland plains and the south coast, the chance of afternoon thunderstorms about the northeast. Sydney's weather, a shower or two, becoming windy and a top of 19 degrees. ABC News, the time now, 8:05.

0: It was pretty extraordinary. The keyboard player went down. Sterling Nasser is his name. He stepped in. Well, there is another incredible chapter in this story. It's taken him all the way from Sydney to LA, and you're going to hear from him later this hour. Also ahead, it is almost Logie's time. Voting is about to close, and the one and only Lisa Miller will be here as she goes for gold. First at 8:30, though, let's get Sydney's news headlines. And a very good morning to Tony Matthews.
1: Good morning, Hamish. The Australian Transport Safety Bureau is examining what led to two planes narrowly missing, crashing into each other on the tarmac yesterday at Sydney Airport. The Jetstar plane was forced to brake suddenly, injuring a crew member when a Qatar plane came in close proximity. Federal Transport Minister Catherine King has also called for a please explain from Air Services Australia over its handling of severe staffing shortages among air traffic controllers at the airport. Police are investigating the discovery of a body inside a suitcase near Goulburn in the New South Wales Southern Highlands. It's believed to be the body of a woman but is yet to be identified. A new rental bond scheme starts today, which will allow tenants to transfer their existing bond to a new property for a small fee. Fair Trading Minister Analak Chanthavong says it'll start with rentals in Parramatta, Penrith and the Central Coast, and all renters should be eligible by the end of the year. And research has found millions of Australians have not nominated who inherits their superannuation when they die. Sydney's weather, a shower or two, becoming windy and a top today Hamish of 19 degrees.
0: Tony, thank you very much.
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0: John Pearson is here from the Transport Management Centre. Good morning, John. Hello, John. Not sure what's going on. Let's try that again. A very good morning to you, John. Are you there? No? 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
2: Mornings with Hamish McDonald.
0: Just to bring you up to date with the traffic, Warwick Farm, Hume Highway at Big Street, a crash involving two cars. One of three westbound lanes closed at the moment. At Cecil Hills on the M7 motorway approaching Elizabeth Drive, there's a broken down crane. One of the three northbound lanes closed at the moment. At Cecil Hills, Elizabeth Drive, just past Wargrove Road, a broken down truck. One of two westbound lanes impacted. And on the Central Coast, Jillaby M1 Pacific Motorway off ramp to Sparks Road, a broken down truck. Northbound traffic is affected at the moment. At Narellan Road at Exchange Parade, a broken down truck, one of three westbound lanes closed. And at Greenacre, Hume Highway at Stacey Street, a broken down bus. If there's anything else you're seeing that we should know about, the number is 1300 222 702.
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0: It is 27 minutes to nine. A ground controller and a tug operator have been stood down after a Jetstar plane and a Qatar Airways aircraft were involved in a near miss at Sydney Airport at the weekend. A Jetstar cabin crew member was injured after both planes had to brake abruptly on the tarmac. Here's what it sounded like when air traffic controllers spoke to the pilots.
5: No, I have no control of the aircraft.
6: They didn't follow instructions, we're told them. Hold short, and we were focusing on crossing a runway.
0: The near collision is being investigated by Jetstar, the Australian Transport Safety Bureau and Air Services Australia. Angus Mitchell is the Chief Commissioner at the Transport Safety Bureau. He's here this morning. Good morning to you.
7: Good morning, Hamish.
0: What more can you tell us about this near miss?
7: Well, look, it certainly is a serious incident, and which is why we're investigating. And now this comes on the back of another, a breakdown of coordination that occurred only 2 weeks ago at Sydney Airport as well. Now, whilst these two aircraft were at very low speeds, separation of aircraft, whether it be in the air or on the ground, is of vital importance. And there are systems in place to ensure that they are always separated. So what happened yesterday morning and 2 weeks ago, it is unacceptable. So planes should not be getting that close, and we should never have to rely on, as has happened in both these instances, pilots at the last minute making an emergency decision to prevent them coming together. So the exact

0: circumstances of what led to yesterday's incident, the breakdown in communications, what was the orders that were given and the approvals that were given, what was received, what was understood, and then what was done. We're yet to ascertain all of those facts, but we're gathering witness statements, we're gathering recorded data from the tower itself, from the aircraft, the Jetstar aircraft, and the recorded information there, and then obviously interviews with those involved, whether it be in the tug, in the aircraft, or up in the tower.
1: I suspect some people listening this morning might wonder if there are common features between these two incidents.
0: Well, I guess the common feature is that aircraft should be separated on the tarmac or on particularly crossing runways, and that's not what has occurred in both these instances. So there has been, whether we would say it's a lack of coordination or of communication, I guess the nuance is quite small, but equally it shouldn't occur. There are multiple systems in place to keep aircraft separated, and part of that system is the actual crews of the aircraft themselves, and that's what's occurred in both instances. Crews have identified the issue and have taken action, but equally they shouldn't have been put in that position in the first place. So, you know, we're trying to understand the environment in which it occurred, not just what occurred, and potentially, you know, as people understandably want to know who was at fault, we want to understand what part of the system broke down. And most importantly, what can be done to strengthen it in the future?
1: Obviously, there are overlapping areas of responsibility here between different bodies, the airlines, air services, etc. But there has been reporting around, sickness within the staffing of the control towers. And I know the Transport Minister's been raising questions about that this morning. What jurisdiction do you have over that? Is that something you want to understand? Is that central to some of the questions you might be asking?
0: Well, I guess we have jurisdiction over it all in so far as we have the powers to collect whatever evidence we need to understand what went wrong and in that interest of safety. So, look, you've rightly pointed out there has been some very significant stresses on the airline industry, full stop. And I know, and I've mentioned it a few times in the last day or so, COVID seems like a long time ago, but some of the flow-on effects are really still flowing through the system. And particularly when it comes to air traffic controllers, of recruiting, of training, of qualifications. We also have a complexity of a new airport just opening up in Sydney and a new airspace design that controls that area. And we have a lot of controllers that have come in very recently that are gaining their qualifications. So, look, I certainly don't want to say that that's what sits behind these two incidents because we don't have all the facts. But we do know that that is a system that has had some significant challenges, as have airlines as well. So we need to understand not just what the challenges are, but what's being done to safeguard, you know, commercial aviation in Australia.
1: Angus Mitchell is here, the Chief Commissioner at the Australian Transport Safety Bureau. That was very interesting what you just described there, the change to the systems in Sydney because of the addition of a new airport. Is that something that you will look at here, the pressures because of the introduction of a new airport and the airspace design and potentially what impact that might have?
0: Look, we try and look at everything. So I guess that's one of the reasons that we don't jump to a conclusion in the first day or the first week. We gather as much of the evidence that we need that potentially contributed, whether it's directly contributed to the communications that occurred, you know, at 7 o'clock yesterday morning, or to the environment. Were there other distractions? Was training still undergoing at the time? You've also mentioned things like sick leave. Who was in the tower at the time? What was their training and qualifications? There is a lot that we want to look at to understand, because these things, in my experience, are never as simple as they may appear the day after an accident around someone didn't do that what they were meant to do. It's around what was the support there to ensure there was multiple levels of safety. And it shouldn't have, as I said, come down to a pilot in an aircraft. And in the case 2 weeks ago with the two aircraft, pilots there recognising a last-minute emergency situation and having to take emergency action. These things should have been prevented beforehand. And it's often the system itself that where a fault has occurred. And it may well be in manning or in training or qualifications or complexity, as you mentioned, around, you know, a new airspace and design. Did that play any role? Now, I don't know, and that will take us some time to understand that. But we do know it's a very complex environment. On the ground,

0: Sydney Airport is very complex, a lot of moving parts, and in the air as well. And that's overlaid by weather. It's overlaid by, I guess, any delays in the system. And we've had some significant delays in aviation, particularly out of Sydney, that have been very well reported. Any delay has a flow-on effect throughout the country very quickly, and that changes the profile. So we need to understand that.
1: Given that you don't know what the cause was, and you're looking at a really broad range of factors there, can people have confidence going to Sydney Airport, flying into and out of there right now?
0: So we do have a safety record in Australia that is world-class, and it is the envy of the world. And our record would demonstrate that. And there's no reason to believe that that's still not the situation at the moment. But it's not to say that when a near miss or an incident like this occurs, we don't very actively go to a lot of, I guess, a lot of detail to understand it, to make sure that it maintains the safety record that we've got. So the day-to-day operations, that's certainly in the, I guess, in the domain of the airport corporations, of air services, of the airlines. But equally, our job is to come in independent than that, and when something goes wrong, is what can be done to strengthen it. But I would say, the travelling public can be assured that Australian aviation is amongst the best in the world. And one of the reasons is because we take near misses like this so seriously that we need to learn from them and make sure that we lessen the likelihood of a reoccurrence.
1: Obviously, many listeners will be familiar with the fact that the new Western Sydney Airport, due to open to passengers in October, will not have a human manned air traffic control tower. It will be virtual. Is that safer or less safe?
0: Look, that's probably really a question for air services around the systems and the technology that supports it. What I would say is that any time you change a critical safety part of a system, and whether it's an individual, a pilot in a plane, an air traffic controller, and whether you change, they no longer have visual, but it's by CCTV or by radars, then that changes the environment. And there sometimes can be unintended consequences that really need to be thought through. So I certainly wouldn't be saying here that it is going to be a less or a more safe environment. That's something for air services to discuss. But we do know that these things are very much interconnected, and one decision that looks quite small in terms of even yesterday's situation with the tug and the aircraft there, we want to understand the whole picture and what were all of the things in place to make sure that messages were understood and were relayed, and that there was a check that they were understood. And that's the same with a new airspace design too. It's constantly monitoring.
1: Angus, we will have to keep moving, but when will we know the answers? When will you be able to update us?
0: Well, we'll certainly have a preliminary report in around 2 months' time, and that will be all the facts that we've gathered, and that'll give a much better appreciation of exactly, potentially, what broke down yesterday and 2 weeks ago. But how to fix it, that takes a bit longer because, as I said, it's not a simple fix often. It is a system that needs to be examined in totality. So that will take us a little bit longer. But the first 2 months, we will certainly have something out.
1: Angus Mitchell, really appreciate you turning up this morning and answering our questions. Appreciate it.
0: Thank you for having me.
1: That's the Chief Commissioner of the Australian Transport Safety Bureau. What do you make of all of this? 1300 222 702. As always, you're welcome to join the conversation. Plenty of fodder, I suppose, for the investigators to look at there. But, how are you feeling about travelling into and out of Sydney Airport in the meantime? It's 16 minutes to 9.
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1: I hope you're having a great morning so far. It's Hamish here through until 11 o'clock, 13 degrees in Parramatta Square, 12 in Gosford, 3 in Katoomba and 13 degrees on Sydney's coast. Showers becoming windy, tops of 19 on the coast and 18 in the west. You might have caught this story in the news. Forensic experts are now working to identify human remains found in a suitcase in bushland near Goulburn in southern New South Wales. ABC reporter Julia Andre is covering the story this morning. Good morning, Julia. Two members of the public alerted the authorities just before 1 o'clock yesterday. What more do we know now?
4: Yeah, that's right, Hamish. There's very little detail at the moment, but those two members of the public let police know yesterday. And when officers arrived on the scene, they found a decomposing body inside of that suitcase. Now, police have said that it's still too early to identify those remains, but the suitcase has been sent off for forensic testing, and there's a crime scene there where the suitcase was found. Police say, though, it does seem like it's the body of an adult female. We are expecting a press conference in Goulburn to get some further information from police in about less than an hour's time, about 9:30. But police are now just going through missing persons records to see whether they can connect any dots between these remains and people who may be on that register.
1: Police Superintendent Linda Bradbury, the commander in relation to this, spoke to Craig on breakfast this morning.
5: Forensic examination is underway to assist us in identifying how long that suitcase has been there. Early observations indicate that the remains are of an adult female. We are treating it as a suspicious death, and we will be conducting a number of inquiries about what may have happened.
1: That's Police Superintendent Linda Bradbury speaking there this morning. So, Julia, Andre, police are telling the ABC that forensic testing might actually take some time. Do we have any concept of what that timeline might be?
4: Yeah, we don't really at all, Hamish, which I'm sure a lot of people would be interested to know. So we've just got to wait and see what they say. Linda Bradbury's, the superintendent there, didn't actually indicate really how long the body had been there for, or whether like early signs of how long the body had been there for when she spoke to Craig this morning. So I'm hoping that we can get some further details from this press conference at 9:30, because it is quite, you know, Owallan, it's a rural kind of little village. It's, some people may have driven through there if you're driving from Nowra or Jervis Bay through to Canberra. Apparently there's not much reception there. So it'll be interesting to see what police have to say later on this morning.
1: Really appreciate the update, Julia. Thank you very much.
4: Thanks, Hamish.
1: That's the ABC's reporter, Julia Andre. And as Julia was saying there, press conference due this morning. We'll keep an eye across that for you and bring you any updates as we get them.
6: Mornings with Hamish McDonald.
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1: Just on the issues at Sydney Airport, Natasha's been in touch saying Hamish just arriving at Bangkok Airport to fly home to Sydney. A little disconcerting hearing this near-miss story. Have a safe flight back, Natasha. 1-300-222-702 is the number. Do get in touch if you've got a view on this. It's 12 minutes until the next news bulletin. I wanted to tell you about another story now. It sounded like just another normal suburban game at the semi-professional Ron Massey Cup in the Rugby League on Saturday night. Here's a little of how it sounded.
7: Good evening, ladies and gentlemen, and welcome to Bar TV Sports in this round 18 clash of the League's Clubs Australia Ron Massey Cup here at Hammondville Oval. More back between the Bulldogs and the Wentworthville Magpies.
1: So all pretty standard there, but New South Wales Police has been involved in this, working closely with the NRL and rugby league clubs due to some safety concerns.
7: Bulldogs will line up this way. Dietrich, Senibua, Warner, Johnson, Tua'au, Faoso and Alamedine.
1: Now, that name, Alamedine, mentioned there, is Zane Alamedine. He ran out this weekend for the Bulldogs, even though his brother, Muhammad Alamedine, was recently sidelined by the Eels. The Eels have safety concerns about Muhammad Alamedine due to his familial links to Sydney's Alamedine crime family. Neither Zane nor Muhammad Alamedine are accused of any wrongdoing, it should be said. Any involvement in organised crime or involvement in the crime family bearing their surname. The decisions by the Bulldogs and the Eels come after a series of attacks allegedly involving the Alamedine crime family spilling into public life. The ABC sports reporter Miles Holbrook-Walk has been taking a look at this. Good morning to you, Miles. This is pretty extraordinary.
8: It certainly is, Hamish, and a good morning to you. It all started, yes, of course, with this shock decision. It was revealed, to be fair, by the Sydney Morning Herald just after, in late July, that Mohammed Alameddin hadn't played since June for Parramatta Eels reserve cup team, reserve grade side in the New South Wales Cup. Now, a couple of tiers below, his younger brother, Zane Alameddin, a very talented halfback, he's been playing for the Bulldogs. He signed with them.

0: and is basically on what's called a professional development deal that can see him potentially become a professional NRL player. He hasn't been stood down. So immediately we have two brothers from the same family, but two clubs taking entirely different approaches to how to manage the perceived or real risks regarding their safety, but also the safety of crowds and indeed other people playing rugby league.
1: You've been told, as I understand it, no immediate threat to Zane's safety, but clearly different approaches being taken by the Bulldogs and the Eels here in relation to these two brothers. Do we know why?
0: Well, I've spoken to club insiders at Canterbury Bankstown Bulldogs, and they've said they've done extensive work about this. They're obviously aware that Mohammed Alameddine had been stood down. They're aware of who Zane was, his familial links. Obviously, his name in part tells a story, but you know, the name is not necessarily that unique one, I should say. But rather, they had done a lot of due diligence around this and put in some fairly extensive plans. My understanding is the Bulldogs themselves don't work directly with any special task forces with police, but rather they work through the NRL Integrity Unit. Worth noting, the person who leads the Integrity Unit's risk and management side is a man called Ben Sharkey, a long-time detective, worked as a police prosecutor as well and has extensive police relationships. And so they've managed that relationship through the Integrity Unit almost as a proxy there.
1: So, Miles, are there specific reasons that we know of why Parramatta had benched Mohammed, the older brother?
0: Perhaps in part it's due to the fact that in April this year, police foiled an alleged attempt on Ali Yunus's life. He's a person who's alleged to be associated with the Alameddine crime family. And what was quite a shocking incident, people may remember this, where police will allege that essentially a drone was used at a suburban football match where they were spying on Ali Yunus, who was in attendance to watch this game, and then were able actually to apprehend three gentlemen. They argue and will allege that were actually going to be involved in an attempt on Mr. Yunus's life. They chased this car all the way onto the M4 ramp around Homebush and were able to apprehend three men. All those three men have been arrested and charged, and as well as weapons were seized in that instance. That was in relation to a game where there was a perceived risk around particularly some of the other family members who were playing within the Parramatta Junior Rugby League setup as well.
1: Are we starting to hear more discussion about links with rugby league and organised crime?
0: It's an interesting one, right? Because there have been some examinations of this relationship before. There was a famous photo about a decade or so ago which involved some prominent rugby league players and alleged associates of the Alameddine crime family. It's worth noting, rugby league players are approached very regularly to get photos. They can't necessarily know who every single person is when they are approached, but it is something that the Integrity Unit clearly keeps an eye on to some degree. And indeed, the NRL has a veto power on registering contracts for a whole range of reasons. Worth noting, neither Mohammed Alameddine or Zane Alameddine are A, accused of any wrongdoing, or B, have yet played in the National Rugby League. But if we look more broadly, bigger picture at this, it's also not uncommon for organised crime families, enterprises, whatever, to try and associate themselves with prominent people all over the world. It's attractive to be around superstar athletes. It's considered exciting.
1: Well, Zane Alameddine did take to the field. He even scored a try on Saturday night.
2: Alameddine takes him on himself, finds a gap. Alameddine, he's there. He gets over.
1: And here's what the commentator had to say about Zane's performance.
2: Well, it's going to be the likes of your Zane Alameddines to get the Bulldogs back into this one. And that's exactly what he's done on that occasion. He's got the ability to take on what's in front of him. And if there's a half a gap...
1: So the full-time score, Bulldogs defeated the Magpies 40-30. Do you anticipate, Miles, we're going to start hearing these names more on the rugby league field?
0: Well, Zane Alameddine's an incredibly talented young player. There's huge raps on him. Of course, he's a long way from playing first grade yet, but he's with the Bulldogs, and the Bulldogs were quite chuffed. It was considered a bit of a coup when they got him in there. He's managed by one of the most prominent player managers in the NRL, Isaac Moses. He deals with some of the most prominent and starred players in the rugby league industry, and so he certainly has a lot of high-profile support, and Isaac Moses hasn't signed him just out of a favour. It's because he's got this incredible prospect and future. What will also be interesting to do is to see what happens for Mohammed Alameddine at Parramatta Eels next year, whether or not he's able to be extended at that club or what befalls him. There's a view among some people I've spoken to who won't go on the record, but will say this privately, is that these two young brothers have done very little wrong and are just trying to pursue an earnest professional career because of these familial ties. That has become significantly complicated, and both clubs are just trying to manage this risk as they see best. And I think the Bulldogs would talk about the measures they've taken, more security at grounds. They've got direct lines with the police, those specific security, they take other measures as well to ensure that the

0: is managed and mitigated. And I think that there's an aspiration to try and let these guys pursue their dreams as safely as possible.
1: Miles Holbrook-Walk, thank you very much. We appreciate the update.
0: Thank you, Hamish.
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3: Mornings with Hamish McDonald.
1: It is 5 minutes to nine. The next news bulletin coming up very soon with Tony Matthews. 13 degrees in Parramatta Square. It is almost Logie's time. And in fact, voting is about to close for the Logies. The one and only Lisa Miller is up for a few awards, including the Gold Logie. And she's fitting all of this into her very busy back road schedule. A very good morning to you, Lisa Miller.
4: Good morning, Hamish. I just did a quick calculation of where I've been since the Logie's announcement, and I've been to Maldon in Victoria, Broken Hill, Tibooburra, White Cliffs, Pack Saddle. Yeah, you're right. But hey, I'm getting a lot of regional votes, because let me tell you, every time I meet someone, I say, have you voted in the Logie's?
1: Forcing the population of regional Australia to vote in the Logies. So how does it work, by the way? Like, you are up for gold and the voting closes, is it the end of this week?
4: So the gold, you can vote until Sunday evening, but I encourage everyone to vote early. And then it closes a little earlier for some of the other awards for fabulous ABC programs like The Assembly and Australian Story and The Piano and, of course, Muster Dogs. And can I just tell you, I was chatting this morning to Ian, who was a participant on the last series of Muster Dogs, which is up for the Logie, he and his dog Burama. And I said, how are you feeling about it all? Because he's a school principal, right? So this is such a different world for them. And he said he's feeling so excited about it, but also he's promised all the kids at school that if they win the Logie, he's going to bring it to the school so they can all have photos. So now he is under intense pressure. So all I can say to your listeners is do it for Ian.
1: Okay. And do the pups get an invite to the Logies?
4: Well, they did last year. We had a couple of pups on the red carpet, and then the year before we had a pup on stage. But I think no, they've said it goes too long for the dogs. Funnily enough, they need to be home in bed ready to do a hard day's work the next day. No, all jokes aside, it's a bit tricky having dogs. You know what they say about working with animals and kids, but they are gorgeous. People love them and love seeing them.
1: Yeah, okay. All right. So voting available basically for the rest of the week. Get in early is the main message here. Lisa, where are you off to next for Backroads?
4: Yeah, Backroads this week. We're down to Phillip Island for a couple of nights. We're pulling together a special program. We've been everywhere. The series is on air at the moment every Thursday night at 8 o'clock and it's been wild. The one I can't wait for people to see is the Grampians, where they actually make me go rock climbing for the first time in my life. It is not the most glamorous sight, seeing the rear end of me trying to... get up this rock, and also they had to use beeps. I don't know that we've ever had to use beeps to cut out swearing on a Backroads program before, and it came from me, the host. I mean, what does that say? It was a bit scary, but I got there. That show's coming up.
1: I'm glad you survived, Lisa. Good luck at the Logies. We'll be voting and cheering for you if we're allowed to declare our votes. Have a good one.
4: You are. Thank you.
1: Of course, the Logies happening Sunday the 16th of August here in Sydney, but you can head to TV Week Logie Awards at the moment. To vote, do get in early. We're coming up to news time at 9 o'clock. We're going to meet this young Sydney sider that ended up on stage when the keyboardist went down in the La La Land concert. He's got an incredible new chapter. He's headed off to LA where he's performed in front of a much bigger audience. That's coming up after the news at 9.
3: When you need the story,
5: the state government is introducing new laws to Parliament aimed at strengthening police powers for investigating organised crime.
3: When it needs to be discussed.
6: I would have thought that partner visas are a fundamental human right.
7: It's on.
8: It's 9 o'clock. Good morning. Tony Matthews with ABC News. The Department of Defence has confirmed it's received reports of drones operating illegally around the Williamtown RAAF base north of Newcastle. Ben Clifford has more.
9: The Williamtown RAF base is the nation's main training base for Australia's fighter pilots and home to the majority of the Air Force's F-35A fighter jet fleet. Reports emerged this morning of a potential airspace breach near the base last month.

0: with unidentified drones reportedly entering restricted airspace. In a statement, the Department of Defence confirmed it's aware of uncrewed aircraft systems operating near the base and neighbouring Newcastle Airport. The department would not comment on specific actions taken to combat the drones, but says it has robust security measures to protect its personnel and capability.
1: Emergency talks are being held today in Canberra into yesterday's near miss involving two passenger planes at Sydney Airport. Jetstar pilots slammed on the brakes after spotting a Qatar Airways plane being towed along a nearby runway. A Jetstar crew member was injured in the abrupt stop, and investigators now want to know if the incident was the result of staff shortages or a communication breakdown. CEO of the Australian Transport Safety Bureau, Angus Mitchell, says it's the second such incident at Sydney Airport in as many weeks.
2: We're getting recorded information from the tower, from what was received on the aircraft. We do know that in both the incidents 2 weeks ago and again yesterday, it was the actions of the pilots on board that prevented what could have been far more serious.
1: The New South Wales Education Minister says an urgent review into the use of AI in HSC assessments will help protect the integrity of the certificate. The state's Education Standards Authority will consider an interim ban on take-home assessments starting Term 4 while the review takes place. Prue Carr says the review is a result of feedback from teachers, school leaders and parents.
3: Everyone wants to know that they're going in fairly to an HSC assessment. And in 2026, that means that we have to look at the use of AI. I think anyone who's a parent knows that there's a generation of kids that use AI for everything.
1: Concerns about the fast pace of artificial intelligence development are growing amid the first known Australian case of an autonomous AI hack. The ABC can reveal a free AI agent, which was asked to book a gym class, hacked into the facility's website, booking classes far in advance of what was supposed to be possible. The agent also exploited a security flaw and kicked another gym goer off a wait list for full classes. CEO of AI safety organisation, the Gradient Institute, Bill Simpson-Young, says AI agents don't always achieve their goal in the way a user might intend.
4: Someone might be asking an agent to do something quite innocent, but in order to perform that innocent thing, because it's been given this high-level goal, it's going off and sort of doing all these other activities to get to that point. The more autonomous they become, the more likely it is they'll cause harm.
1: Senior frontbencher Tanya Plibersek is defending the Prime Minister over comments he made about a gift from his Japanese counterpart. In an interview last month, Anthony Albanese made remarks about melons given to him by Prime Minister Sanae Takaichi, while also making hand gestures in front of his chest. In a column in The Australian, Japan's former Australian ambassador, Shingo Yamagami, suggests Mr. Albanese had mocked the leader. Speaking on Channel 7, Minister Tanya Plibersek has hit back at the diplomat.
5: No, I completely disagree with that interpretation of what the Prime Minister was saying. I completely disagree that he was in any way making the suggestion that you're proposing or that the former ambassador is proposing now.
1: The British government has reportedly spent $381,000 in taxpayer money to remove three works by street artist Banksy. BBC News is reporting the majority of the funds have been used to remove a mural on a court building in London that depicted a judge using his gavel to hit a protester. Activists say the painting is a commentary on the UK government's ban of the protest group Palestine Action. To the weather around the state, scattered showers about the ranges and slopes, isolated about the adjacent inland plains and the south coast, the chance of afternoon thunderstorms about the northeast. Sydney's weather, a shower or two, becoming windy and a top of 19. Right now it's 14 degrees on the coast and 14 in Penrith.
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8: With Hamish McDonald. 702 ABC Sydney.
2: It is unacceptable. So planes should not be getting that close, and we should never have to rely on, as has happened in both these instances, pilots at the last minute making an emergency decision to prevent them coming together. So the exact circumstances of what led to yesterday's incident, the breakdown in communications, what was the orders that were given and the approvals that were given, what was received, what was understood, and then what was done, we're yet to ascertain all of those facts.
9: That's Angus Mitchell there from the Transport Safety Bureau. What did you make of his commentary this morning around, well, the possible causes, all of the factors they're going to be looking at to try and understand what's been happening at Sydney Airport, among them the changes to the dynamics in our skies above Sydney, the systems because of the introduction of a second airport? 1300 222 702 is the number. He says it'll be a couple of months before they have answers to this. G'day, it's Hamish here. It is Monday, the 10th of August. A bit of a wet and woolly day across Sydney and the Central Coast. Good morning to the coasties joining us this hour. Coming up, do you remember the talented Sydney student who got the urgent call up at the La La Land concert a little while back? So the keyboard player went down, Sterling Nasser stepped in from the audience. And now there's another incredible chapter in this story. It's taken him all the way to LA, and Sterling will be here within the next half hour to tell you all about it. Also, in a few minutes from now, is the federal government going to get rolled on its gambling reforms this week? Allegra Spender and Sam Maiden will be here talking politics in a couple of minutes. Before we do anything else...
7: Everything Sydney.
8: When it happens and you need to know, you'll hear it here.
7: 702 ABC Sydney.
8: Traffic.
9: John Pearson is here from the Transport Management Centre. Good morning, John. No, he's not. The phone line's still causing us a few dramas. I'm going to pass John back to the producers and see if we can bring him up another way. In the meantime, I'll just take a look at the live traffic screens. But I think John is there. Good morning, John.
10: Hamish, yes, I hope you can hear me okay. Good morning. Morning to you. In Sydney, a crash just coming off the Harbour Bridge, a three-car crash at the Grosvenor Street off-ramp. I can see a tow truck there, so exercise some caution. Quite busy city-bound on the M4 approaching Homebush. That's due to an earlier crash just near Homebush Bay Drive. That crash has been cleared and traffic should ease there. City-bound on the M4. At Warwick Farm, a westbound crash on the Hume Highway just at Big Street. It's been there for a while. One westbound lane closed just at the traffic lights there on the Hume Highway at Big Street. On the Central Coast at YE, a car fire on the Schofield Road at Dice Road, so exercise caution there. And at Tugra, seeing the usual northbound traffic on Wyong Road, approaching the roundabout there at Bryant Drive. No major public transport delays to report. All services are on or near to time this morning. Always good, though, to plan ahead with the Transport app or see transportnsw.info for your public transport. And Hamish for the latest on the roads. It's livetraffic.com.
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7: Have your say.
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7: Mornings with Hamish McDonald
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9: Yeah, apologies for the issues with the phone line there. There's been some kind of system reset here at the ABC over the weekend and a couple of gremlins in the system, it would seem. We do have techs here buzzing around trying to sort it all out. But, yes, there's been a few issues with the phone lines this morning and we are trying to rectify that. On the text line, just on the airport situation, 2 minutes and it could have been a catastrophe at Sydney Airport. It seems like 8 weeks is an exceptionally long time for a basic interim report, says one of the texters. I suppose, though, it was interesting hearing from Angus just how many complex factors they do need to look at to try and understand what has gone on here. 1300 222 702 is the number. Very much keen to hear from you on this morning. How are you feeling about using Sydney Airport? Fiona says, Hamish, I worked as a local flight attendant for 5 years with no major issues. We're pretty efficient here in Australia. The news is reporting a near miss on the ground. It's such a media beat-up designed to create fear and panic. We all know that people involved will get a serious rap over the knuckles for this, so let's leave it alone and move on. Do you feel that way as well? Or should these sorts of things be scrutinised if indeed there has been changes to the system, possibly staffing issues, rostering issues, significant numbers of people on sick leave? Should it be scrutinised? publicly. 1300 222 702 is the number. It's 9:10.
11: Good morning, Hamish.
12: Hamish, thanks for having me.
13: 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Come to Penrith.
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1: 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I am answering people's questions.
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5: It is time to talk politics with Sam Maiden from news.com.au and Allegra Spender, the MP for Wentworth here in Sydney. A very good morning to you both.
6: Good morning.
7: Hi, Hamish.
5: Sam, can we start off with the government's gambling reforms? Where do things stand going into this week? Because the PM's been on leave. He's now back. It does all seem to be in play. What's your read on it?
6: Look, I think the government is really keen to make a deal, and they're pretty keen to make a deal with the coalition. They are prepared to make some amendments. The criticism of these reforms have really been around the idea that it doesn't go far enough. The Prime Minister's clearly set up a roadmap to making some further reforms around the issue of inducements. That was a big topic of discussion at the ALP conference in Adelaide, and with changes to the platform. And look, it did all look a little bit stage managed because, of course, the way the ALP platform works is that the factions agree what is going to be debated. The Prime Minister didn't allow discussion on things that he didn't want discussed, like Ed Husic's, you know, motions about Palestine, did allow for this to get up. And now they're going to move on it. There's also, I think, some discussion that they might make some changes in relation to the time that ads can go to air and things like that. Definitely going to be making some movement. Pauline Hanson positioning herself as a little bit more pro-gambling and not the nanny state. But I think that there's going to be a lot of emphasis for the rubber to hit the road this week and get a deal.
5: And what's the main driver of getting a deal for the government? Is it that there is quite a lot of dissent within the government's ranks? Like Sydney MPs like Mike Friedlander have pretty strong views on this stuff.
6: I think that's at a factor. I don't think it's the only factor. The bottom line is that, you know, they've promised to do something about this. You've got this really emotive factor, quite rightly, that the late Labor MP Peter Murphy did an entire report on this and not much has changed. So I think that the baseline issue is that, you know, they need to do something for voters. It's not really just about the internals. The internals are erupting because they haven't done anything and they promised that they would.
5: You're listening to Mornings on 702. We're talking gambling reforms. Obviously, the Senate inquiry last week heard from the likes of Luke Bateman, former rugby league player turned gambling addict turned campaigner. This is a little of some of his shocking evidence.
8: Yeah, hey, mate, what drugs do you want? Do you want a couple of bags for this weekend? We'll organise that for you. We'll have that ready for you when you get here.
5: That was Luke Bateman. Jane Hume, the Deputy Opposition Leader, spoke this morning on Radio National.
9: The most important thing, though, is that we take meaningful action on those, I think, those predatory inducements. I think that is really important, and there's a lot of support for that in the party room. And that we also make sure that the laws don't weaken the existing protections that we have around gambling advertising.
5: And here's the Health Minister, Mark Butler, also on Radio National.
10: The evidence last week was pretty shocking and got a lot of coverage and was obviously noticed by all of us, not just the opposition.
5: Allegra Spender, you heard some of that evidence. You've seen the way this is playing out. Where do you stand on it?
11: So I've been pushing for the government to go harder on gambling ad reform, you know, literally for years. And I mean, you know, it feels like the government might be drag kicking and screaming for this to some stronger ads and action. So I'm actually going to be putting forward a range of amendments on inducements because I think this is one of the biggest issues because it really targets people who are problem gamblers, people who are struggling with their gambling. Inducements are directly targeting those people. But another key issue is really that if you're interested in live sport and, you know, care about that, you might, under these rules, if you're streaming it, see more gambling ads than you did previously. So, you know, this is again another area where I think this legislation is really weak. And I think that the government, this shouldn't be about, you know, the internals of the Labor Party. I get stopped on the street regularly about this. The statistics are really strong that, you know, the vast majority of Australians, you know, except people want to gamble, you know, most people are, you know, perfectly happy with that. They just don't want to be bombarded with gambling ads, and they don't want their kids to be either.
5: Mm. But, Allegra, obviously the television networks are making the case to government that their business model is being disrupted by the social media and tech platforms and that actually this is a critical piece of their revenue pie. How do you come at that?
11: Well, look, I think a lot of the discussion's actually about the social media and tech platforms and actually the streaming companies. Because if you look at, for instance, the weakness in some of the legislation in relation to streaming live sport, it's actually the streamers that this is more likely to affect rather than actually the, you know, the free-to-air companies.
5: But the streamers in some circumstances are the same thing as the free-to-air companies, or at least in part. Like Stan is part of the Nine stable. Obviously, Paramount is the same as Ten. I mean, there's a lot of overlap here. It's not sort of mutually exclusive interests.
11: Yeah, you're right that there are definitely links in that space, but there are also those that are not linked to the free-to-air companies. And I accept that it will have an impact on those media companies, and I think that that is, you know, one that therefore you have to manage that transition. But at the same time, let's be honest on where Australia is. We know that Australia are literally the biggest losers when it comes to gambling. You know, I did a roundtable with a bunch of, you know, sort of 16-year-olds last week, and, that you know, one young man put it really well. He just said, look, gambling and sport, they've become like literally the same thing. And, you know, Australia as a culture, we celebrate sport. We see ourselves in sporting terms, and the gambling companies have completely co-opted that. And so, you know, so I think that these, we do actually have to address these. And, you know, the media problems go much, much further than gambling revenue. It actually goes to a structural shift in the media landscape, which is a much bigger problem and can't be propped up by gambling revenue. And we know that gambling hurts the most vulnerable Australians the most. We know it affects domestic violence, many other factors as well.
5: It's 17 minutes past nine. We're talking politics with Legra Spender, the independent MP for Wentworth. It's Community Strong Australia now, MP for Wentworth, I think, and Sam Maiden from news.com.au. Can we talk about migration, please? I mentioned the Prime Minister is back, and Sam Maiden, the story was that Tony Burke's speech on migration and changes to policy was delayed because in the absence of the PM, they couldn't quite land on a decision. Is that accurate? What's your understanding of where things stand at the start of this week?
6: Yeah, look, I mean, I think there's a bit of column A and a bit of column B. That hasn't been the official reason. There's certainly been some reporting about that. I think that is broadly accurate, other than I think it's doesn't really tell the full story. So, I mean, I talked about this on Insiders on Sunday. Basically what happened was Tony Burke took a whole range of changes to ERC, the Expenditure Review Committee, very powerful subcommittee of Cabinet, which is really where the engine room of the decisions are made. A lot of the time in the Albanese government, they don't have a kitchen cabinet as they used to do with, you know, Gillard and Rudd and all this stuff, but they really do have the fights off stage, if you like, and by the time it gets to Cabinet, it's all playing nice smiles. So what happened in that meeting was he basically said he doesn't want to cut the headline rate of inflation. They're on track. I think it's the target is 245 this year, 245,000, 225,000 next year. The issue is that they're just not on track to meet those targets. So they need to make some big changes to visas, people coming in, claiming citizenship when they're international students and the like. When that was discussed in that meeting, there was a lot of people saying, well, look, there's some things here that haven't been sorted out that may have had unintended consequences. The unspoken truth is they didn't want to end up in the same situation as they have with the negative gearing and the capital gains tax, where they're making, you know, widows tax reforms a couple of weeks later. So they decided to park it. It wasn't just about the Prime Minister being away. I think there were some concerns about the detail. That's the excuse they've been given. Now he's back, and presumably they'll be discussing it again, the Cabinet, and sorting it out this week.
5: Allegra Spender, do you support the sorts of changes that are being reported, even though they haven't been formally announced yet?
11: Well, look, I mean, I think I'm going to wait till I see what is formally announced. And I think that the challenge I think the government has with migration is it hasn't led the conversation and it's allowed other people to lead it, particularly One Nation. You know, the minister promised a 5 years of population plan and then backed away from that. And I think that's a mistake because it is clear, you know, people are anxious about this. But this is a time where the government could lead, could make the case for, you know, why migrants have added so much to the country, but, you know, how to get the balance right, how to make sure that we are making sure we attract the most skilled people to this country, you know, in areas like healthcare and areas where we really have depended on migrants, but also addressing abuse and where, you know, the migration system is out of kilter with the Australian community, and addressing infrastructure, which I think is really at the heart of a lot of, you know, people's concerns, where they're like, look, are we keeping up, you know, where are people meant to live, and how to make sure that you have the roads and you know, schools and infrastructure to meet this. So, you know, I think we should have a conversation about migration, but I think this is honestly the wrong way to do it. I think the government would do much better to come out with this sort of consultation piece, even if it's a pretty brief consultation, and say, this is where we're thinking of going, tell us now your thoughts and impact, rather than try and launch something and then deal with the fallout, because they have not prepared the ground.
5: But what if a consultation piece said, actually, you need to reduce migration numbers radically?
11: Well, I think you've got to, if you have a consultation piece, you can have a conversation about the trade-offs. And we know there are trade-offs. You know, we know that skilled migrants make an enormous contribution actually to the economy. But we also know right now that we've seen a growth in temporary migration from around we used to have around 2 million temporary migrants back in 2015 in Australia at any time. Now we have around 3 million. So that's been a really big growth. And I think that's, you know, those are some of the questions that people have. You could be addressing that by saying, okay, well, we're going to focus more on the permanent skilled migrant area, but maybe pull back on the temporary skilled migrant intake. Those are different things. They're different ways you could address those issues, but you do need a consultation, I think, in a better way than, frankly, what the government has done to date.
5: It's 22 minutes past nine. Allegra Spender is here, Sam Maiden as well. We had a lot of feedback last week on the new season of Kitchen Cabinet. Annabelle Crabb dropped by to discuss some of the sort of inside secrets to the way it works. But we did also get quite a lot of specific feedback, Allegra Spender, on this.
0: You're making bread?
2: Well, to be honest, I'm making you something really, really simple. So I feel like I've got to sort of jazz it up somehow. That's why I'm going to make bread.
0: Okay. Oh, my God, are you doing that thing where you just start off with a pile of flour and then...
2: Yeah, I just like to make this as messy as possible.
0: That
2: so...
0: is hardcore. I love it.
2: Oh, come on. It's not... Seriously, I've seen the things you cook. this is...
0: I'm building Jeopardy.
2: Okay.
5: Sam Maiden, Allegra was targeted not just for her kneading of the bread, but also her use of a... Was it a grater that you didn't know how to use, Allegra?
6: Wow. Look, I mean, I've got some thoughts on this. Like, I would definitely get a KitchenAid out or some form of mixer. But, like, I'm with her. Like, that's cool. You know, I mean, like, I think Allegra's a lovely lady, and if bread making isn't completely her forte, well, I don't know if that's necessarily a KPI.
5: Have you copped at Allegra over the bread mate, the kneading?
11: I have had quite a lot of feedback on my kneading technique. It was unexpected. I'm someone who sees that feedback is a gift. I didn't realise that there were so many different ways I could be doing this, and I'll take it on board.
6: Well, I think we need to aggressively hop in and ask her the hard questions. Allegra, had you ever made bread before?
11: No, I was saying my middle daughter is really wanted to, a couple of years ago, said, can we make bread? And I was like, oh, I've never made bread before. So I found the simplest bread recipe I possibly could. And, you know, I'm stuck with that. And, you know, it's fine. I think the proof of the pudding is in the eating, and the bread tastes delicious. Yeah. So, you know, actually, or at least good enough. So I don't know what everyone's complaining about.
6: Exactly. That's right.
5: Didn't you say feedback was a gift, Allegra?
11: It is. No, it is a gift, and I genuinely am learning on this one.
5: And was there an issue with it? I haven't seen the episode yet.
6: I'm very confused, though, because I have it on good authority from Allegra Spender. That, didn't you tell me once that your daughter was a big baker and that you're really into baking? Like, so what is happening here?
11: She's the baker, not
6: Got
11: me.
6: Got it.
11: Sam.
6: Right.
11: So,
6: okay.
11: You know, she's wonderful. I'm trying to keep up and, you know, do mum and daughter things.
6: I think there could be something in this, because baking is very precise, right? Mm. Like, you need to weigh things. You need to, it's very precision. My daughter is like a mad keen baker. Mm. And, yeah, I get a little bit into trouble with it sometimes because I'm more of a free-form lady. But, yeah, baking, you've got to really follow the rules, and that's never been my forte.
5: Are you kitchen chaos, Sam Maiden? Is there just stuff
6: I like
5: everywhere,
6: cooking.
5: One end of the kitchen to the other?
6: To be fair, I cook pizza dough because I've got two teenage boys all the time, and it is, like, the easiest thing in the world because you just dump the flour in there. Hopefully pizza flour. You do have to mix up a bit of, yeast and honey, and that takes 2 seconds, is easy. So I can do that. But what I'm talking about is like fancy pants baking, you know, like Annabelle's always making some, you know, like 5 hour Japanese flan. Like, I can't do that. That's not happening.
11: No, I can make pizza dough.
6: I can make pizza dough.
5: Sam Maiden, Allegra Spender, thank you very much.
11: Bye. Thanks so much, Hamish.
5: We'll see you next time. It's 25 minutes past nine.
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5: You're listening to Mornings on 702 with me, Hamish McDonald, through until 11 o'clock this morning. It's 13 degrees in Parramatta Square, 3 degrees in Katoomba, 13 on Sydney's coast, and 12 degrees in Gosford. Showers becoming windy later today. I want to ask you now to cast your mind back a few months. Do you remember the name Sterling Nasser? He was the Sydney student who put his hand up to fill in at the La La Land concert, live in concert, it was an event here in Sydney. The keyboard player fell ill during the interval and they needed someone to step in from the audience. Well, there's another quite remarkable chapter to this story. Some months later, Sterling Nasser has just performed with the orchestra again, this time in LA at the iconic Greek Theatre, after being invited by the composer, Justin Hurwitz. Take a listen to this.

0: I'm delighted to welcome Sterling back to the program. G'day, Sterling. Congrats. This has been quite a meteoric rise for you.
1: It has been. Thank you for having me on again. Yeah, it's been really crazy, but really fun.
0: So how did this come about?
1: Well, obviously, after everything that happened in Sydney and that experience of stepping in at the end of the interval for that musician, I was contacted by Justin about a week or so later if I wanted to play at another concert. And I wasn't sure exactly what that was or when that would be, but I hopped on a call with him and he explained to me that it was the 10th anniversary concert in LA. And yeah, he offered me that. And here we are, you know.
0: So the track that I just played a little bit of, that's Mia and Sebastian's theme, which is the main piano piece of the score.
1: Yes, it is. That's probably the most recognisable one and one that I was a little bit nervous to play because it's so iconic in many ways.
0: Were you feeling a bit more pressure this time? I guess last time it was all spontaneous. You didn't really have much time to prepare. Did this come with a little more nerves?
1: Yeah, I think so. Because in Sydney, I jumped in for the keyboardist, which is a completely different book, a different track. And this time I was playing the principal piano part, which a little bit harder, a little bit trickier, has a lot more of those, again, iconic solo moments, which was really fun to play. And I guess, you know, the fact that there was time to rehearse, there's a little bit more of an expectation. So, yeah.
0: What was the reaction from the other musicians that you played with? Did they know the story? Were they like, who is this guy?
1: I think some of them did, and some of them I think only learnt when Justin made an announcement at the start of the performance that I was there and why I was there, and some of them only knew. But it was a great group of musicians, and I think about half of them actually played on the original film. So they've been with that material and with that show for, you know, 10 years now.
0: Wow. I mean, I know you were studying music anyway, right? Like you were sort of broadly on this trajectory. Has this changed things for you?
1: Yeah, well, I actually wasn't studying. I was studying international relations.
0: Oh, right. Enough.
1: But I've always, you know, played music and learnt music and been very musically involved. But it has sort of changed a bit of a trajectory. You know, I'm just finishing up uni and it's a pretty amazing experience and some a great challenge and some, I guess, a, you know, nice little bit of exposure. But it's certainly broadened my horizons and given me, you know, something really to work towards. And it's been a great opportunity. And again, I'm just grateful for Justin for reaching out and allowing me to fly over to perform with him.
0: And are you going to ditch the international relations and do music instead?
1: Oh, look, we'll have to see. Time will tell. But again, I'm so open to whatever opportunities there are and just want to keep on trying the new things and the challenging things, and wherever the opportunities are, I'll be happy to take it and go for it.
0: Sterling, it's wonderful to talk to you again. Congratulations. Thanks very much.
1: Likewise. Thank you so much for having me.
0: Sterling Nasser there. Here he is playing the opening track, Another Day of Sun.

0: If you've got a question for Norman Swan, do get in touch early. Right now, though, let's check the news headlines at 9:30 with Tony Matthews. Good morning.
1: Hello, Hamish. Homicide Squad police have been called into an investigation into the discovery of a body found inside a suitcase in bushland in southern New South Wales. Police say the remains are believed to be those of a woman, and officers are checking missing persons reports in a bid to identify the body. The government is considering a clampdown on betting inducements after months of pressure to amend its proposed gambling advertising laws. Labor's bill would partially ban gambling ads on TV, radio, online, in stadiums and on jerseys. But the Coalition, Crossbench and Greens are calling for sweeping amendments. After initially resisting calls to ban inducements such as free bets or special offers, Prime Minister Anthony Albanese is now open to considering it. And the Geelong Football Club Board is holding an unscheduled meeting this morning following revelations it ticked off on a secret concussion waiver in 2024 relating to defender Jake Colajasny. The 30-year-old signed an agreement to take on the legal responsibility for potential future brain injuries following a history of concussion, and the document was not submitted to the AFL or the AFL Players Association in breach of AFL rules. Sydney's weather, a shower or two becoming windy, winds northerly 15 to 20 kilometres per hour, turning northwesterly 25 to 40 kilometres per hour during the morning, then easing to 15 to 25 kilometres per hour in the evening. A top of 19 degrees on the coast today and 18 in the west. Sunny tomorrow, 21 degrees. Partly cloudy on Wednesday, 21, and Hamish sunny for Thursday and Friday.
0: So, Tony, I have a question for you, because it's been in the news and I've heard you reporting it this morning, this whole thing about super and designating your beneficiaries. Have you done that, or are you one of the many millions of Australians that haven't done it?
1: We've recently been talking about this because we have. We've nominated each other, and my girls who are working, when they set up super funds, I said to them, well, you should nominate each other as well so that it's going somewhere. But it's the binding death nomination that a lot of people aren't doing that I haven't done.
0: So you haven't done it?
1: Not the binding one. So I nominated my partner and he's nominated me. When you know, who is your super going to, you can nominate. But there is a binding nomination.
0: Which means you have to print off and sign the form, right, and send it off.
1: Yes, and it only lasts 3 years. So you have to keep doing it.
0: Oh, so there's not a permanent one?
1: No, that's my understanding at least. So, no, that's the bit I need to do, and probably you by the sounds of it.
0: Well, I think I have done it once, but then I think I changed where my super was, and I'm pretty sure I haven't done it in the new super. And the weird thing is that you can't – just having it in your will doesn't mean that your super will necessarily do the same thing.
1: No, that's right. And apparently there's 15.5 million Australians who are – like us, haven't set this binding death benefit nomination with their super fund. So we're not unusual.
0: I was going to say, we're in good company.
1: Well, we need to do it. I think we need to do it. So there's no problems. Should that happen? Well, when it happens, I guess.
0: Tony, thank you very much for a very good public service announcement on that one.
1: Thank you.
0: I'd love to hear from you this morning. Have you done it? 1300 222 702. Does it worry you if you haven't done that? Sort of one of those like admin things. I have a little list of all the little outstanding admin things I haven't done. It's on there for me. The binding death beneficiary, have you done it? 1300 222 702.
2: Afternoons with James O'Loughlin.
3: Cutlery, clothing, shoes, whatever. Do you generally have too many or not enough?
2: And Drive with Thomas O'Reilly.
4: Develop quite an obsession with these boots I'm wearing.
3: Yeah,
4: so I've got them in four different colours. I've got too many of them.
2: Everything Sydney.
3: I should confess I have 10 scarves.
5: James O'Loughlin from 12:30.
3: I love wearing them in winter.
5: Then Thomas O'Reilly from 3.
4: I've noticed. Yeah.
3: Hey, no, it's your boots and my scarf. Between us, we can make two parts of the perfect band.
4: True.
2: On 702. ABC Sydney.
0: Both perfect, I would argue. Tom and James, 1300 222 702 is the number. We've been talking about gambling ad reforms, or gambling reforms more broadly, which is before the Parliament at the moment. Sam Maiden, Allegra Spender were discussing this in the last half hour. One of the issues seems to be that the TV networks are saying to the government, look, our business model is being heavily disrupted at the moment and we do need that revenue. Tyler's here from Potts Point. Good morning, Tyler.
6: G'day, Hamish. Yeah, I heard that comment, I think, from one of your earlier, Sam Maiden may mention that. But I think, you know, the government's role, the government's job, isn't to protect revenue streams for business.

0: businesses like TV networks, their job is to protect the people of this country, right, from harm. And gambling is obviously causing a lot of harm. So we look at the numbers, like the TV networks right now, they are probably getting around about roughly $200 million a year in ad revenue from gambling companies. And that's out of a total of about $3 billion of ad revenue they're getting. So it's about 5-6% maybe their revenue. So it's not huge part of the business, right? So it's not going to disrupt them that much if they're going to lose that. They're going to go out there and find new ways of advertising, get new clients. Remember back in the days when cigarette advertising was banned and they lost their revenue, they found new ways to make that up. So I think the government's got to not focus on these issues around revenue streams. They've got, how do we protect people from these horrible gambling companies that are destroying society? And that's got to be the focus, not protecting businesses that are making huge profits from these companies and destroying lives.
1: I wonder though, Tyler, whether the whole disruption from the tech platforms is paying into this, because at the same time, there's this whole news bargaining incentive issue which is playing out, and the media companies very upset with the government that they're not forcing or putting more pressure on the tech companies to pay to the media businesses. They're saying that they're going to lose more jobs in newsrooms. There is some analysis suggesting that the government may be going a little softer on the gambling advertising question, in part because of that pressure on the TV networks.
0: Yeah, and look, that may be true. And like, they're two, even though they're kind of related, but they're separate issues, right? The TV advertising, issue around platforms, yes, I think definitely platforms should be paying their fair share of revenue to the government and for news producers that are essentially stealing their content and not paying for it. So I think that's a good point. But, you know, on the gambling side, that's a separate issue. This is about a social problem in this country that is just getting worse. And if we look at the same costs of, you know, what it's costing healthcare, mental health care, you know, family services, social services for people that are being dragged into this horrible world of gambling, the cost is enormous. So at some point in time, the government's going to make a decision. What's it really care about? It's people or private companies? And that's, I think, a decision that's got to be made around this. And I think it's really important. And I'm you know, not in favor of gambling at all. And I'm actually starting to become very disinterested in a lot of sports now because I'm sick and tired of just watching gambling ads.
1: It takes away the fun of it. I'm with you on that. I do like watching sport on the telly, but the ads are driving me bananas. Tyler, thank you very much. Yeah. Have a great day.
0: Thanks, Amy.
1: It's 21 minutes to 10. Just on binding super nominations, on the text line, someone's gotten in touch saying, Hamish, I've done it because sorting out my life admin is the love language for my partner, but also my super fund allows permanent binding nominations. Not all of them do. I would love to hear from you on 1300 222 702 if you can explain some of this. A few people sort of describing different scenarios, the way different super funds work, what you can do if you're talking to your estate solicitor about how to do this properly. 1300 222 702 is the number. Let's talk sport though.
2: Ollie into the open court for a winner. Curls it around the post.
3: Chipping up in the air. Could be caught. It's got a bit off.
4: Right over the top of one, and he's over to score the try.
5: This game on here.
2: That will ignite the crowd.
6: The champions stand up when it counts most.
1: ABC's Bridget Murphy is here. Very good morning to you, Bridget.
7: Hello, Hamish.
1: So, the Dragons have produced one of the big upsets of the NRL season, beating the Sharks 24-16.
7: Yeah, an absolutely fantastic game yesterday, sort of the local derby, I guess, of the south of Sydney, the Dragons and the Sharks. Dragons prevailing 24-16 over the Sharks, and it was definitely very much the result that wasn't meant to happen because the Sharks, well, they're at fourth at the moment, but they've been really a contender this season, and I don't think this kind of disrupts that. I want to get that out of the way right immediately. I think the Sharks are still very much a premiership threat, but the Dragons, of course, this is only their third win of this season. So to flex that over Cronulla, that's a big statement. Of course, they're not going to be making finals or anything like that. But a lot of confidence, I think, has come from what's building at the Dragons with what has been a really tough year or two.
1: Here's the Dragons hooker, Jacob Little, saying the win is important after what's been a pretty disappointing season.
8: It means a lot for us, for the boys, for the club. I know we're not where we want to be on the ladder, so a win like that for the fans is great.
1: That's Jacob Little there over after that result. Now, Bridget, do we need to talk about the Knights?
7: Oh, we should.
1: And the Raiders?
7: Absolutely. I'm very happy to talk about that. I'm sure Raiders fans probably aren't, but I am.
1: It's sort of been a really weird season for the Raiders, I reckon. Yeah. Like last year was pretty amazing, and they just have not found the same form. It's been really, it's kind of bounced around. They've shown flashes of greatness, but you're probably just more focused on the Knights getting
7: up. Oh, look, I'm an impartial journalist, Hamish. When I have a microphone in front of me talking footy, I can do my best to hide it. But yes, Knights 30 points to 24 over the Raiders. But you're right, you know, you look at the ladder, the Raiders are now at 12th, and this time last year they'd locked down the minor premiership and were looking really strong going into finals. So it is a really perplexing year for the Raiders, but overall it's been a perplexing year across rugby league. I mean, just above them on the ladder is the Melbourne Storm. And then the Broncos are second from the bottom, and they're the defending premiers. So I'm not too sure what's in the water this year across the NRL, but we've had some of those shocking results. But the Knights, with that win, that has solidified them at sixth, but they're still definitely not out of the woods in terms of keeping grip on the top eight. If they have some results go not their way for the last three games of their season, they could drop out of the top eight.
1: Let's talk about the NRLW. The Broncos had a shock loss as well, going down to Canberra.
7: Yes, another kind of one of those losses that weren't meant to happen. 28-4, the Raiders defeated the Broncos. So that now leaves the Sydney Roosters as the only team in the NRLW that are so far undefeated this season. They had a win last night over the Eels 46-6 at Gosford. And the Eels now still continue to be the only side that hasn't had a win so far this season. So it's kind of we're looking at, you know, how this NRLW season and is playing out, and the Sydney Roosters look pretty comfortable to avenge last year's grand final loss to the Broncos. So Roosters at first, Broncos at second, and then the top four rounds out with the Titans at third and the Warriors at fourth. Both Warriors men's and women's side having really strong seasons this year. The Warriors did defeat the Knights in the NRLW this round, so I don't know if you want to go into depth of that. I don't particularly think we should, but anyway.
1: Look, there is some really amazing news that I want to ask you about at 17 minutes to 10, Bridget, and it relates to a Sydney sider from Blacktown, in fact. His name is Isaac Beecroft, and he's claimed the under-20s 5-kilometre race walk world record at a meet in Oregon.
7: Yes, absolutely. So this is the under-20s World Athletics Championships. Now, the name Isaac Beecroft, you may be thinking, I've heard that recently, because he won gold at the Commonwealth Games in the same event a couple of weeks ago. So, yes, he has taken out the 5-kilometre race walk in Oregon. He's 19 and also just kind of breaking as well. I've just seen it pop up at the same meet, the World Athletics Under-20s Championships. Another Aussie, Isabel Lewison-Rowe, has won high jump gold, and that's just coming through. She twice hit a personal best of 1.95 metres. So a few golds there for two really fantastic young Aussie athletes.
1: And here's how it sounded when Isaac took it out.
5: The Commonwealth champion takes the World Under 20 crown, World Under 20 record, with a roar of delight.
9: I knew it was going to be hard coming in. Definitely was pretty hard, and I'm just so happy to get it done.
1: I wasn't expecting that to come with a backing track, but there we are.
7: I was doing a bit of a jig in my seat here. It was great.
1: In the rugby, the Wallabies defeated Japan 35-32, so not a big win in Osaka. Wallaby number 999, Isaac Henry, debuted, and it was, of course, Les Kiss's first match as coach. He spoke to Stan after the game.
10: Our Wallabies head coach, Les Kiss, 1-from-1. Is it as simple as that?
11: Well, that was tough, wasn't it? Not just the conditions. You know, they're a good team. They play fast and hard at home in their backyard. You know, a tough team to play against. But overall, that's a test win. Well done, boys.
1: It was a win, but yeah, I imagine they would have expected a larger margin.
7: Yeah, absolutely. I think, you know, first game with a new coach, you sort of want to set a precedent for what you're going to be bringing as the new head coach of the National Rugby Union side. Of course, you know, we've had a lot of controversies with previous coaches that haven't really fit the bill and lived up to the hype. So there's a lot of expectation on Les Kiss. You're right. You know, when you look at these two sides on paper, it should have been a bigger margin. There were some disappointments as well with Australia, a red card for some ill discipline during the match. But yes, now we wait to see who is going to be Wallaby number 1,000. Imagine being that person who has Wallaby 1,000 next to his name. So we'll wait and see if there's any debutantes waiting in the wings that Les Kiss is going to be bringing up in the coming weeks.
1: Bridget, thank you very much. Have a great
7: thank
1: week.
7: You. You too.
1: And I should let you know as well, we are going to speak to Les Kiss, the new Wallabies coach, later in the week. We'll let you know when that's about to happen. It's 9:45.
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1: We've been talking about binding super beneficiaries. That's been in the news this morning. 15 million Australians haven't done it or haven't done it properly. 1-300-222-702 is the number. Jackie's here from Glenhaven. Good morning.
13: Good morning.
1: So you have done it.
13: Yes, and I did it ages ago. Can I say which super fund I'm with?
1: Oh, look, we'd probably I don't think we necessarily need to name the brands, but obviously different super funds have different rules, right?
13: Yes. Well, under the one I'm with, well, my husband and I are with, there are binding non-lapsing nominations, and that means you put it in place, it doesn't lapse unless you want to change or cancel it, and you can do that whenever you like online.
1: Yeah, okay. Because some people are getting in touch saying that there's lapse after 3 years, so you have to keep updating.
13: The binding lapsing one, you can also choose that, but it does lapse after 3 years.
1: Yeah, okay.
13: And you can also choose what's called a reversionary nomination.
1: Which means what?
13: Your retirement income, I've got it in front of me, I can read it to you. Your retirement income account will be transferred to your reversionary beneficiary and they will continue to receive regular income payments after your death. You can only nominate one person and the person you nominate needs to be your spouse or de facto spouse.
1: Got it. Jackie?
13: So there are three on ours, and we have nominated a binding non-lapsing at the moment.
1: So not going to change your mind about your husband?
13: Oh, I don't think so. Not after nearly 60 years, I think. I think I might keep him.
1: Well, I hope he's listening. Jackie, have a great day.
13: Okay, thank you.
1: Bridget in Lake Macquarie says, Hamish, my will isn't up to date. I too have switched super funds. It's on the to-do list. Seriously though, says Bridget, the fact that you name your beneficiaries in your will should be enough. Sorting affairs after a loved one dies is difficult enough. The government needs to address this and ensure a will is the main source of truth. Look, fair point. I think it's to do with the structure of I think it's to do with the fact that effectively your super is a trust or something like that. But we are going to get someone that can come on and talk to us about why it exists like this and why so many people seem to be running into troubles with it. 15 million of us haven't done it or haven't done it properly at all. It's 11 minutes to 10.
14: Health with Dr. Norman Swan.
1: Dr. Norman Swan is the host of the Health Report. And what's that rash? Very good morning. So have you done your super beneficiaries, Norman?
15: I think they've lapsed. As soon as I go home, got to sort that one out.
1: Yeah. I was saying earlier, you know, I have this sort of admin list of things that I need to do that I haven't done. And it's always there. Because you sort of, if you move fund, then you've got to redo it again.
15: You're never going to die, so... Well, you and I are never going to die.
1: Is that the official advice from Dr. Norman
15: Swan?
1: That's
15: right. Yeah, death is not inevitable.
1: So, listen, we're going to talk about B6 this week. What's the news and what would you like to hear from listeners?
15: Well, I'd like to hear people's supplement habits. Unless you've been living under a hole, you will not have missed. 7:30 originally broke it. We've covered it a lot on the Health Report. Is that vitamin B6 has the potential? Supplements have the potential to cause what's called peripheral neuropathy, so damage to your peripheral nerves, particularly the sensory side. So you can get numbness, tingling, pain, and in some people, it doesn't go away. And in some people, it's a surprise because they've been taking supplements that they didn't realize had vitamin B6 in them. And the levels at which toxicity occurs are actually much lower than even Australian authorities would acknowledge. So, for instance, in Europe, they've brought down the total daily dose to about 12 milligrams. I mean, it's low. We're at 50. America's still at 100 milligrams a day. And you could be taking multiple supplements with B6 in each of them. Now, this is a study done by a group at the University of Sydney and the University of New South Wales, where they've looked at the trends. And by the way, it's an underestimate. They've just used

0: pharmacy data.
1: Okay.
0: People are buying this in supermarkets and elsewhere.
1: Can I just ask, because I suspect this may be pertinent for listeners, when you say people taking supplements that they don't realise have B6 in them, is this like a multivitamin scenario and they haven't looked and it is on the label, or would there be stuff in your cupboard right now that you might be taking that that doesn't even necessarily say?
0: You might be taking what you think is pure magnesium to prevent your cramps. And if you look at the back of the bottle, it's magnesium with other B vitamins, including vitamin B6. You might be taking a mineral supplement that you're taking for, you know, X, Y, or Z minerals, but you look on the back and vitamin B6 is in there. It's added to a lot of stuff. And so what this survey has shown is, so the Therapeutic Goods Administration has responded really slowly to this. So there's been warning labels about peripheral neuropathy. There's been restriction on high-dose preparations of vitamin B6. And what has happened, according to this study, is that people have just shifted their buying to probably multiple products where their total dose each day is still high, even though the high-dose products are much more limited, if in fact they exist at all. And the problem is the TGA, the Therapeutic Goods Administration, for some unknown reason, has said there are new regulations, which is going to put anything beyond 50 milligrams behind the counter, so you've got to talk to a pharmacist about this, is not being implemented till mid-2027. And the point that these researchers make is that gives people ample opportunity to stockpile.
1: Is there an issue with the speed at which the Therapeutic Goods Administration in Australia responds to trends? Because, like, I notice when I watch the stuff you do on 7:30, if I watch the Four Corners, it seems to be a recurrent feature that, you know, whether it's social media getting ahead of things or new trends or new fads, and the TGA just struggling to get ahead of it.
0: I think they do struggle. I don't think they're necessarily resourced for a lot of this. In the drug area, it's the drug companies that fund the TGA, not necessarily more than the government, but they rely on drug company funding. And they're really high area of risk moving away from vitamin B6, which has been reported quite well, very well, in fact, in the 9 newspapers over the last couple of weeks, is devices. They are really not regulating devices as strongly as they should.
1: So devices being what?
0: Spinal implants.
1: Oh, I see.
0: All sorts of things that you put into your body that are not drugs, and the regulation of those has left a lot to be desired. Where you've got complaints and slow to respond. The other regulator that has real problems at the moment is APRA, the Australian Health Practitioners Regulation Agency. And, there are examples where they just do not seem to be taking action, where doctors seem to be at fault. And in my Four Corners, you've got doctors prescribing peptides, and APRA refused an interview. And despite giving ample opportunity to be interviewed.
1: Why? I mean, isn't this whole discussion about peptides totally in the public interest to be having in a transparent and open fashion?
0: Exactly. And these two regulatory agencies only exist really for one reason and one reason only, and that's to protect the public. Mm. Not to protect the professions, not to protect insurers or anybody else, it's to protect the public. And you've got these practitioners who are essentially rogue practitioners prescribing products that have no proof, no evidence behind them, and not being clamped down upon. And so they make strong statements saying it's terrible and they shouldn't be doing it, or they've got to be careful when they do that and be sure about the evidence behind it. But they're prescribing non-evidence-based products.
1: I've got to say, I had never been aware of the whole peptides thing until you started talking about it. And in the time, in the last year and a half since you and I have been discussing it, it just seems to have infiltrated the public conversation in a way that's really quite genuinely surprised me. Like, I've had a kind of recurring shoulder issue from the gym, and the number of people that say to me, oh, go and get peptides, go and tell me, they'll tell me a doctor that I can go to. Yeah. It just, or how I can get it off the internet. Like, it's shocked me.
0: So there are hundreds, if not thousands, of social influencers appearing. If you start, inquiring about peptides, you'll find that your feed is filled with peptide social influencers, not just from here, but from overseas. And it makes a

0: mockery of our regulations which prohibit direct-to-consumer advertising of drugs.
1: Lynn in Paddington's just been in touch about the B6. She says, I had numb spots on my arms and found I had very high levels of B6 in my blood results, then discovered B6 is in so many things we eat and drink, including most diet shakes, for example. Is that the case?
0: Apparently so. So you've got to look on the back of a lot of things that you're taking that are ultra-processed products, and diet drinks are ultra-processed products.
1: Okay, so go through the pantry.
0: Go through the pantry, go through things. You're buying this stuff in Woolies and Coles and Aldi as well as pharmacies. So whatever they found in this study is an underestimate of how much B6 people are buying.
1: And is there a way that you can find out if you're susceptible to this?
0: It's not entirely clear who is susceptible to this neuropathy. I mean, people with diabetes, whether it's type 2 or type 1, are susceptible because of their diabetes to peripheral neuropathy. But so you might assume that they are more at risk. That is not proven. But it's people are otherwise healthy and getting the neuropathy. So there's no clear indication that you might be bulletproof against it.
1: Norman Swan, we'll see you next week.
0: Always good news for you.
1: Dr. Norman Swan.
0: I'm really disappointed we're not nose waxing this thing, I have to say.
1: We're not allowed.
0: Oh, really?
1: Because it was a commercial product that was sent to us the nose waxing thing after our discussion last week. So it's been vetoed. Oh. No, just to let you know, listeners, Norman was willing to wax his nose live, as in the inside of his nose live.
0: But only
1: on
0: if you
1: air.
0: Did it too.
1: See you next week.
0: Bye.
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1: We're coming up to news time at 10 o'clock. Just on super beneficiaries, Tom is here. Tom, you used to work with super companies.
4: That's correct, Hamish. I did. I was their customer service director. So issues around binding death benefits and non-binding are very close to my heart because it caused a lot of confusion. I think one thing that people don't recognise necessarily, and you mentioned it a bit earlier, is that superannuation funds are held in a very strict legal mechanism called a trust. And so if someone dies and they don't have a binding death benefit, the trustees are forced to follow really detailed steps to ensure that they've identified the individual or individuals who are most deserving of the deceased's benefits. Mm.
1: Tom,
4: and that takes months. Sorry.
1: What we might do, I've got to get us to the news at 10 o'clock, but I wonder if you wouldn't mind just hanging around, might deal with some of the questions that are coming in, because it sounds like you actually know the answers to some of this stuff. I might get you to just hold there if that's all right.
4: Yeah, definitely.
1: 1-300-222-702 is the number. Nassim Khadim will be here as well in the next hour to address all of this. But right now, it's news time. It's 10 o'clock.
3: When it's on the agenda.
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7: It's 10 o'clock. Good morning. Tony Matthews with ABC News. New South Wales police say remains found in a suitcase in the state's southern tablelands are not human. Police were called to a remote road near O'Allen after a suitcase was discovered and opened by passers-by. Hume Police District Commander Superintendent Linda Bradbury says police are yet to determine what the remains are. She says investigations are ongoing.
8: They were mistaken for a human originally, so they are very realistic in the terms of looking like human remains, but we've confirmed by other means that they are not.
7: A defence analyst says reports of drones entering restricted airspace near the Williamtown RAAF base should serve as a wake-up call for authorities to tighten security around critical military sites. The Department of Defence confirmed it's investigating after reports emerged this morning of multiple drone breaches in and around the base last month. The base, located north of Newcastle, is one of the country's top fighter pilot training bases and houses an array of F-35 fighter jets. Director of Strategic Analysis Australia, Michael Shoebridge, says the incident is a serious security shortfall.